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Texas Children's Hospital has plans to create the first ever detransition clinic. This is truth itself. In a historic settlement, the nation's largest children's hospital has been ordered to fire five woke doctors who performed so-called gender-affirming medical procedures on minors, while also being compelled to create the first-ever detransition clinic to, quoting from the settlement, reverse the damage caused by the ideologically motivated physicians who harmed them, end quote. Texas Children's Hospital has entered into agreements with the U.S. Department of Justice and the Texas Attorney General that include commitments not to perform such procedures on children, which include the administration of puberty blockers and cross-sex hormones. TCH has also agreed to collectively pay over $10 million in damages and civil penalties and to dedicate millions to the provision of medical care to children harmed by such procedures. Texas Attorney General Ken Paxton called the announcement a monumental day in the fight to stop the radical transgender movement. He also applauded Texas Children's Hospital for changing course from the, quote, morally bankrupt transgender ideology, end quote. Meanwhile, Acting U.S. Attorney General Todd Blanche said the Justice Department will use every weapon at its disposal to end the destructive and discredited practice of so-called gender-affirming care for children. Investigative journalist Christopher Rufo first brought national attention to the horrors being inflicted on minors at TCH that led to federal and state investigations. Timothy Kroll from the Helios Projects knows of several hundred pastors in Angola, Argentina, and Bolivia that have no training in Bible or theology because they can't afford it. We're working to get them trained at trainapastor.com. Please give $150 and train three pastors. Go to trainapastor.com. 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

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This is Pastor David Muncy Weiss from Chambers Baptist Church here in Chambers, Arizona. 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
1: Welcome to Your Story Hour. I'm Aunt Nikki.
2: And I'm Uncle John, and we're here to bring you today's
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1: Welcome to another exciting time with Your Story Hour, everyone.
2: Especially exciting, Aunt Nikki.
1: How so, Uncle John?
2: The story that Aunt Carol is going to tell us today is about some dangerous and daring times back in the early 1800s, right here in the United States.
1: Exciting, dangerous, daring? Early 1800s, you say. Before the Civil War, then.
2: Yes, and even though these events happened long ago, the bravery and courage of the people involved, people who literally risked their lives, should never, ever be forgotten.
1: It sounds like you have a bit of background to share with us, Uncle John.
2: I do. By the time our story begins, the eastern coastal area of the United States had become more and more populated, and over the years, settlers had spilled over the Appalachian Mountains into the more central and southern parts of the country.
1: And as I remember, farming was the principal business throughout settled areas, and in the south, great cotton plantations spread across the landscape.
2: Yes, and most of the plantation work required manpower, people working in the fields, and manpower often meant...
1: slavery.
2: Exactly.
1: And slavery meant misery and suffering for millions of people.
2: Right again, Aunt Nikki. Just imagine being owned by another person, like a cow or pig is owned. And just that thought would be bad enough. But the cruel treatment that many owners heaped upon their slaves is a dark chapter in our country's history.
1: I'm not so sure we could ever begin to tell that entire story, Uncle John.
2: I totally agree. But Aunt Carol will tell us about some good people who definitely did not agree with the idea of slavery. They were called abolitionists because they wanted to abolish slavery, and some were active in the Underground Railroad.
1: Ah, yes, the Underground Railroad. If I remember, it was first called that by a slave hunter who chased his runaway slave across the Ohio River. But once he got to the town, which sat on the northern side of the river, the slave disappeared.
2: Disappeared?
1: Mm-hmm. The hunter said later, it was as if the slave had disappeared on an underground road.
2: Well, Aunt Nikki, that town where the slave disappeared?
1: Yes?
2: That was Ripley, Ohio. And that's exactly where Aunt Carol's taking us in our story today called A Light in the Window.
4: In the 1820s, Ripley, Ohio was a bustling waterfront town where steamboats often stopped on their way up or down the Ohio River. Houses along Front Street overlooked the water and had an excellent view across the river to Kentucky, a state where slavery was legal. Abolitionist John Rankin, a minister, and his wife Jean had originally moved to Ohio, a free state, when Lowry, their oldest child, was 5 years old. And for several years, they lived in a house right on the waterfront. However, when Lowry was about 12 years old, the Rankins decided to move again. Not so much because the house was too small, even though there were already 9 children in the family, but because John Rankin, his wife, and his older children were part of the secret side of activities in town. Ripley, Ohio was a key station on the Underground Railroad, and John Rankin was secretly known to be its major conspirator. Their new house, at Mrs. Rankin's suggestion, would sit high on a hilltop above the town, a vantage point she named Liberty Hill. When construction was complete, the couple, along with their older children, surveyed the satisfying results.
5: Yes, yes, my dear, this will do very nicely.
6: I think so, too. The front of our house faces the river and the town below.
7: I bet on a clear day we could see way across the river.
5: Yes, David, and our house here on the hill can be seen from far away as well.
6: So you see, children, every night we'll light a lantern and put it in the front window to show the runaways where to come. Our front door will never be locked to them.
8: And our back porch here faces north to the woods and to the trails to freedom.
6: Yes, Lowry. And now we're farther from the river.
5: Which means the slave hunters won't be knocking on our door quite so fast.
7: They'll have to look harder.
8: Yeah, Isabella. Meanwhile, we'll have more time to hide them or get them on their way.
6: Well, Lowry, you and David here, and Calvin, too. You boys have become quite the expert conductors for the Underground Railroad. You're the ones who can hurry the escapees through the woods to the next station without raising as much suspicion. But if we do have to hide them, we now have some secrets built right into our new house.
7: Like this hidden trap door right here in the floor of the back porch?
5: Yes, exactly.
6: Go ahead, David. Lift up the planks if you like.
7: There. Is it all right if I go down?
6: Sure, go ahead.
7: It's cool down here, and it's pretty big.
9: Yes, plenty of room for an extra stash of food, along with several hidden runaways. Now, tomorrow, Isabella.
10: Yes, Mother?
9: Tomorrow, we'll begin to stockpile a large food supply. Harvest time is here, and the root vegetables will store well down where the earth keeps them cool.
6: Come on up now, David.
7: All right.
9: Anyway, we need to be prepared. We'll soon have more and more slaves on the run, and we'll need to give them a good, hearty meal, if there's time, before we send them on.
6: This is the best time for the slaves to make a break for it. The corn is ripe in the fields, and they can pick it on their way for food.
7: Ugh, I don't think I'd want to eat raw corn.
8: I bet you would if you were hungry, David.
9: And if you were on the run like the slaves are, and you didn't have anything else to eat for days, maybe even weeks.
7: Yeah, I guess.
9: Anyway, it always helps if we can give them a good meal and some extra clothes.
6: Especially since most of them escape with just the clothes on their backs.
10: Rags, more like.
9: That's why we need to keep a stockpile of extra clothes ready. But I'll have to be very careful about buying too many sewing supplies at a time, since we're already under great suspicion by some of our fellow citizens.
8: Yeah, the ones who think slavery is all right. The ones who make money by catching the runaways and handing them over to the slavers for the big cash reward.
6: True. They do get a lot of money. As much as $500 if they capture a slave on this side of the river.
10: They're always on the lookout. Like Chancy Shaw.
8: He's the worst. He's out every night prowling up and down the waterfront trying to grab any runaways he can find. Plus, he'd love to catch us red-handed since we're breaking the law. We're supposed to turn runaways in, not help them escape.
6: Well, we're not breaking God's law, Lowry. Just some very bad laws made by men. And fortunately, not everyone in town is like Chancy.
9: There are plenty of other people taking the same risks as we are.
6: But remember, children, not a word to anyone outside of this family. Never, never discuss any of this, even amongst yourselves, when you're not here at home.
9: Even to other people like us who help the slaves.
6: One word overheard by the wrong person could mean fines and jail for us. And even death for the slaves we're helping. Understood?
10: Yes, Father. We promise.
8: Don't worry. We'll keep our secrets.
6: Good. And now, let's head out to the barn. I'll show you the secret room under the barn floor. Some night, when your mother and I are keeping the slave hunters talking at the front door, you children may need to hurry runaways out the back to the barn and quickly get them hidden.
4: And so life on Liberty Hill began. During the day, the Rankins led seemingly routine lives. But at night, the Underground Railroad came to life. Pastor Rankin operated as a ticket master, making escape arrangements. Gene Rankin acted as a station master, feeding the runaways and preparing them for their journey. And the Rankin boys were conductors, helping the slaves get from one station of refuge to another. As the years slid by, they all learned to become more and more practiced at their secret business.
11: There. Now what do you guys think?
0: Wow, Lowry, you can't even see it.
12: Yeah, you're right, Calvin. Nobody would ever guess that this wagon has a false bottom.
11: So, who wants to try it out? David? Calvin?
8: I do.
11: All right. Let me just lift up these two planks. Like so? Now climb aboard, Calvin, and let's see what you think.
8: I'm in.
11: Good. Now, we'll just lower the planks.
12: And spread some hay over the top in the wagon bed.
11: So how is it in there?
0: It's kind of dark in here, and kind of hard.
12: Dark is good. It means it's good and snug.
11: And if you're an escaping slave, I don't think you'll mind the hard part so much. You'll just be glad to be safe. We should be able to drive this wagon right under the noses of the slave hunters.
4: The entire Rankin family was constantly on the lookout for ways to help the slaves. The boys found places in hollow logs in the woods, small caves, hollowed out wood piles, and other places where escaping slaves could hide. And ever faithfully, Gene Rankin lit a lantern each night and put it in the front window. The light burned brightly as a beacon of hope to slaves on the Kentucky side who dared to dream about freedom.
13: You see that light over yonder, Sarah Child? Way up on that hill, way over the river.
14: Uh-huh, Daddy. I sees it.
13: Someday, if your mama and me gets the chance, we's going toward that light. We gonna cross that river and we gonna climb that hill. They help us. The people in that house, they help us get all the way north to Canada. North to freedom.
4: But that help did not come without danger, both to the runaways and to those who were helping them escape.
15: Open up in there! Open up!
16: Have the boys had time to be on their way?
15: Come on, we know you're in there!
5: Yes, I think so. The three of them saddled two horses earlier so they'd be ready.
15: Open up, I say!
16: Good thing we knew ahead of time that we might have a runaway tonight.
15: Open up!
16: All right, here goes. I'm coming, just a minute. Well, gentlemen, what is it? You're making enough noise to wake the dead.
15: You know why we're here. We chased a slave from across the river up that hill and right to your doorstep.
16: Is that so?
15: Yes, that's so. Now step aside and let us in.
16: Well, gentlemen, you'd have to have a search warrant before that would be legal. Do you have a warrant?
15: One way or another, we're gonna have us that slave, Rankin.
16: I can't stop you from searching outside, but until you have a legal warrant, you'll not be coming inside my house.
15: You know I can't get a warrant before daylight. This gun's all the warrant I need.
16: You're threatening me? At gunpoint? You'd break the law.
15: Well, you're breaking it by hiding slaves. We know all about you, Rankin.
16: You only know what you think you've heard. Now, you boys be on your way, and in the morning, if you get your warrant...
15: Oh, come on, Sam, get back on your horse. We're wasting time. Let's get to the woods. Maybe she's already moved on, and if she's out there, we'll find her. You mark my words, Rankin. One of these days, I'm gonna take you down. Yeah, you're costing us a lot of reward money. We're not gonna forget. You hear that? We're not gonna forget.
4: Meanwhile, the Rankin boys were galloping along one of the trails leading to the next station, located about 5 miles from Ripley. Riding behind David on one horse was a runaway slave, a teenage girl holding on for dear life, while Lowry and Calvin rode double on the other horse. Soon, they pulled up to a stop at a fork in the road.
16: Whoa. Whoa. All right, David. You and Calvin know what to do.
12: Yep. We'll take the left fork.
0: Can you get down without leaving tracks?
16: I think so. Most of the slave hunters aren't expert trackers anyway. They just want the money. We'll slide off here into the leaves. Are you ready, miss?
17: Yes, I's ready, but I's scared.
16: Grab the reins, Calvin.
0: Got him!
16: Let me get down first.
0: Steady, boy, steady.
16: All right now, miss.
12: Here, I'll lower you down.
16: There, that's good. All right, get going, you two. Ride ahead a couple miles and then double back. The slavers won't be far behind us now.
12: Be careful, Lowry. Come on, boy.
16: We gotta hide back off the trail. Come on, follow me. Stay close. And remember, not a word, not a sneeze, not a noise of any kind.
17: I's not gonna make no noise. Uh-uh.
16: All right, this is a good place. Let's get down. We've gotta hug the ground when the slavers come by. No looking up or we'll be caught.
1: Was so scary, Uncle John. I can't even imagine how terrifying it would feel to be running away from slave hunters.
2: Neither can I, and it's not anything that I would ever want to experience myself. But it's important that we learn about the people who did experience such times, and it's exciting to imagine being with the Rankin brothers on their life-saving adventure.
1: I felt as if I was right there. It is so inspiring to learn about the lives of ordinary people like the Rankins who do the right thing even though it may cost them dearly.
2: Yes, and we can also learn what not to do by hearing the stories of other people's mistakes.
1: Mm-hmm. We can learn the easy way or the hard way, and it's far easier to learn from other people's experiences.
2: Absolutely. That's why we love to share the stories of men and women who've made a positive difference in our world.
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4: Within just a few minutes of hiding themselves in the brush near the roadside, Lowry and the slave girl heard the hoofbeats of the approaching slave hunters and then heard them pull their horses to a halt at the fork in the road.
15: Whoa there!
18: Whoa!
15: So, Sam, can you see which way they went?
18: Looks like... Yep, there's two sets of prints over here to the left. They must have gone this way. Hoo-wee! I can just smell that reward money in my pocket.
15: Yeah, well, we gotta catch that runaway gal first. Let's get going. Somebody must have given her a nice little horseback ride, and they can't be far ahead.
18: If it was left to me, I'd hang every one of them slave stealers.
4: Just a ways down the trail, the slave hunters met David and Calvin, who had turned around and were now headed back toward the fork in the road.
18: So, what are you boys doing out here in the dead of night?
12: We just got a late start back home. We ran an errand for our father earlier today.
18: Oh, yeah? An errand, you say?
19: Yes, sir.
18: Yeah, right.
15: Well, anyway, you two seen anybody on this trail tonight?
19: Yes, sir.
18: Who? Who'd you see?
12: Four people.
19: On horseback.
12: Traveling fast. Two horses.
15: Ha! Three guys and a slave gal, if I don't miss my guess.
12: Yes, and not that long ago.
15: You hear that, Sam? We're closing in.
18: Yeah, I heard it all right. We best get going. Longer we spend here, the farther they get.
4: As soon as David and Calvin were back at the fork in the road, they double-mounted on one horse and headed for home. Lowry, with the slave girl riding behind on the other horse, headed down the right fork of the trail to the next underground station, and within several hours from their adventure's beginning, all three Rankin boys were back home in bed, trying to get a little sleep before they had to get up for school. The next morning...
20: Good job last night, boys.
21: Thank you, Father.
19: They wanted to know why we were out there in the middle of the night.
12: We told them we were getting a late start back from doing an errand for Father.
21: We didn't want to be guilty of telling a lie.
9: You told no lie. You were on an errand for your father.
12: And we did see three guys and a slave gal, as they said.
19: Yeah, us.
20: Well, anyway, I've already arranged for passage by boat from Cleveland across to Canada. So if all goes well, we've helped to rescue one more of God's children.
4: Through the years, Pastor John and Jean Rankin and their children, who eventually numbered 13, helped more than 2,000 runaway slaves, some of whom had traveled many miles northward to the Ohio River from points far to the south. But perhaps the most famous escapee was a slave named Eliza. Eliza's master lived in a town not far downriver from Ripley. She had several children, who were also slaves on the same farm, and her youngest was just a toddler. One cold day in February of 1838, she overheard her master's wife dealing with a slave trader to sell her baby away from her the very next day, and she knew she had to act.
22: I don't know how, child, but I's got to save you.
17: I's got to get to the other side of the river up by Ripley Way. They say folks is there, up on the hill, that will help us.
4: That very night, Eliza headed through the woods with her little one. She knew that as soon as she was missed, the slave hunters and their dogs would be hot on her trail. So putting as much distance behind her as she could, she plunged through the brush and trees. Finally, as she neared the river, she came to the cabin of a kindly old white man who took her in and fed her.
3: I know it's not much, but...
17: I be thanking you for me and my child. We got to get across the river. The missus, she gonna sell my child. I heard her say so. I's trying to get to Canada, but I's coming back.
3: Coming back?
17: I's got more chillin', and I's coming back to get them just as soon as this one's safe. But I got to get over the river tonight.
3: There's no way across the river tonight. The ice has been thawing for 2-3 days. You'll fall right through and drown.
17: Oh, no! No, the hounds!
3: Yes, I hear them too.
17: They be tracking me already. They coming, they coming. I got to go, I got to go.
3: But you can't.
17: I be thanking you, but I gotta run now to the river.
3: There's no way, no boat can get across.
17: I be running across that river or I die trying.
3: Here's a shawl. Wrap your baby.
17: Thank you, sir.
3: And now to the door.
17: Oh, no, they must be here.
3: Come with me, quickly, to the fence.
17: The river is this way?
3: Right through that clearing. Here, let me pull this fence rail off. There. Now, when you get to the river, put this under your arms crosswise. If you fall through the ice, it might keep you from drowning. Now go, go!
4: Eliza ran to the river with the slave hunters almost at her heels. She charged onto the edge of the thin ice and almost immediately broke through, the water coming nearly to her knees. She sloshed her way back up onto the ice and ran, and then...
17: Oh! Oh! I've been broken through! The ice is full of holes! I'm so cold! But thank you, Lord! This rail has saved us!
4: Somehow, by tossing her shawl-wrapped bundle onto the ice ahead, she saved her baby from going under. Valiantly, she struggled, pulling herself back onto the ice, and then began running again. Running, and then...
17: Oh, Lord! Save us! We's in the river again!
4: Once more, the rail had saved her from drowning. Eliza tossed her child ahead on the ice, struggled out of the water, grabbed the shawl-wrapped bundle, and kept running, not knowing if the slavers were behind her, but fearing to take even a second to look back. Little did she know that someone on the Ohio shore had already heard her coming. The slave catcher, Chancey Shaw.
7: Ha! I hear somebody coming across the river. I'll just keep hidden, and soon I'll have me a runaway slave. It's as good as money in the bank.
4: And as soon as Eliza, sopping wet, nearly stiff with cold, and carrying her ice-encrusted bundle, stumbled onto the Ohio bank, a hand reached out of the shadows and grabbed her arm.
7: Aha! I've got you now.
17: No, no!
7: What you got there?
17: He's my child. My baby.
7: Your child? You came across that melting ice with your baby? I heard you. You fell in.
17: Yes, sir. And my child... He's so cold.
7: Well, any woman who crossed that river carrying her baby has won her freedom. Here, let's get this frozen shawl off your baby. There. And now?
4: Accounts vary as to what exactly happened next. Some say that Lowry Rankin happened by and Chancey Shaw turned Eliza over to him. Some say it was Chancey himself who took the woman to the steps leading the way to the top of Liberty Hill, and that he pointed her to the light burning in the window above. But however it happened, Eliza was soon in front of the fireplace in the Rankin living room, swathed in Jean Rankin's offering of warm, dry clothes. By this time, it was Calvin and his younger brother John who conducted the runaways to the next station, and they were quickly roused from their beds. Soon, once again, the Rankin boys were on a midnight adventure, this time with Eliza and her child. Once again, the Rankin family had helped another desperate runaway slave Escape to Freedom.
1: Wow, Uncle John, what an adventure, and what a family.
2: For sure, Aunt Nikki. And as far as anyone knows, not one runaway slave that came under the care of the Rankin family was ever caught by slave hunters.
1: That's truly amazing.
2: It sure is. Not many people can claim to have a 100% success rate.
1: Speaking of success, in her story, Aunt Carol said that Eliza was the most famous of all the runaways. Do you know why?
2: Yes, I do. It was Eliza's experience that became the centerpiece of the book Uncle Tom's Cabin, written by Harriet Beecher Stowe. Her book helped people understand just how terrible slavery was.
1: Oh, yes. I've certainly heard about Uncle Tom's Cabin. It's quite a well-known book.
2: Yes, it is. In fact, when Abraham Lincoln once met Harriet Beecher Stowe, he reportedly said, "So you're the little woman who wrote the book that started this great war."
1: I guess we just never know how much the things we say or the things we do influence those around us.
2: So true. As we were talking about earlier, we humans have the amazing capacity to learn from others' experiences.
1: Mm-hmm. And it's good to remember that people are looking at what we do and learning from us, just as we are observing and learning from other people, both those living as well as those from the pages of history.
2: Like all those brave folks who risked their lives for the Underground Railroad to make America a better place for all people.
1: And just like them, you and I want to make the world a better place.
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This is Pastor Andy Magnarella at Bethel Baptist Church in Pecotes-Movie, Arizona on the Hopi Reservation. 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Thank you very much.

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0: how God wants us to worship Him. Why does God want us to worship Him? Why does God want us to do this? Does our worship enrich God? I mean, if you give God your money, God is no richer. If you give God your strength, God is no stronger. If you give God your knowledge, God doesn't learn anything. God is God. But yet God wants us to love Him and worship Him because He is love. And love wants to give, and love wants to receive. And God wants us to worship Him, not primarily for what worship does for Him, but for what worship does for us, because we become like what we worship. If you worship idols, you become like idols. The man molds the idol, and then the idol molds the man. If we worship the Lord Jesus, we become like the Lord Jesus.
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Yeah, she, Anderson on Chef Pinion, Arizona, didn't I? I don't know, Native Bible Radio, isn't it?

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If you are in the Rhema, Pine Hill, or Zuni Pueblo area, I would like to invite you to Mount Calvary Baptist Church. We are a church that has a heart to see everyone come to know Jesus as their Savior and live a victorious life in Christ. We are located just 2 miles south of Highway 53 on the road that goes to Pine Hill. We have Sunday school for all ages at 10 a.m., and the main service starts at 11 a.m. Our Wednesday evening Bible study and prayer meeting is at 6 p.m. Thank you for listening to Native Bible Radio and KOFJ 88.1 FM, and keep on following Jesus.

Psalm 145, verse 4, one generation shall praise thy works to another and shall declare thy mighty acts. Hello, friends. 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

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This is Pastor David Muncy Weiss from Chambers Baptist Church here in Chambers, Arizona. 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

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The church building is located on Highway 264 next to the Arizona Department of Transportation Yard. 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

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We would like to invite you to listen to Pastor Adrian Rogers on Love Worth Finding at 10:30 a.m. Monday through Friday, and Profound Truth also Monday through Friday at 9 p.m.

Greetings, this is Jacob Jensen, pastor of Stronghold Baptist Church in Pinon, Arizona. 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

Hi, I'm Steve Schwetz from Through the Bible. Why don't you join us at 10 o'clock every weekday morning as our teacher, Dr. J. Vernon McGee, takes us through the Bible, one book at a time. You can hop on or off the Bible bus anytime you want. 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

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This is Pastor Andy Magnarella at Bethel Baptist Church in Pecotes-Movi, Arizona, on the Hopi Reservation. 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And you're welcome to find us there for sermons and to reach out with prayer requests. Thank you very much.

Let not your heart be troubled. Ye believe in God, believe also in me. In my Father's house are many mansions. If it were not so, I would have told you. I go to prepare a place for you. And if I go and prepare a place for you, I will come again and receive you unto myself, that where I am, there ye may be also. And whither I go, ye know, and the way ye know. Thomas saith unto him, Lord, we know not whither thou goest, and how can we know the way? Jesus saith unto him, I am the way, the truth, and the life. No man cometh unto the Father, but by me.

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This is Pastor David Muncy Weiss from Chambers Baptist Church here in Chambers, Arizona. 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

Psalm 145, verse 4, one generation shall praise thy works to another and shall declare thy mighty acts. Hello, friends. 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

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If you are in the Rhema, Pine Hill, or Zuni Pueblo area, I would like to invite you to Mount Calvary Baptist Church. We are a church that has a heart to see everyone come to know Jesus as their Savior and live a victorious life in Christ. We are located just 2 miles south of Highway 53 on the road that goes to Pine Hill. We have Sunday school for all ages at 10 a.m., and the main service starts at 11 a.m. Our Wednesday evening Bible study and prayer meeting is at 6 p.m. Thank you for listening to Native Bible Radio and KOFJ 88.1 FM, and keep on following Jesus.

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The church building is located on Highway 264 next to the Arizona Department of Transportation Yard. 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

Greetings, this is Jacob Jensen, pastor of Stronghold Baptist Church in Pinon, Arizona. Thank you for listening to Native Bible Radio. If you live in the Pinon, Arizona area, I'd like to invite you out to our services. Sundays, we have Sunday school at 10 a.m., a preaching hour at 11 with a junior church, and an afternoon service at 4 p.m. I'd also like to invite you out to our Wednesday night prayer time and Bible study at 6 p.m. Our website with more details can be found at www.shbcpinon.org. 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

Therefore, whosoever heareth these sayings of mine and doeth them, I will liken him unto a wise man which built his house upon a rock. And the rain descended, and the floods came, and the winds blew, and beat upon that house, and it fell not, for it was founded upon a rock. And everyone that heareth these sayings of mine, and doeth them not, shall be likened unto a foolish man which built his house upon the sand. And the rain descended, and the floods came, and the winds blew, and beat upon that house, and it fell, and great was the fall

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1: May 20th, changing eras. Where do you want to be in 5 years? You've probably been asked this question before. Maybe in an interview, or maybe by a close friend who wanted to help you work toward the desires God has given you. And how about now? Are you where you'd pictured you'd be 5 years ago? As humans, we love it when things make sense. We want to be able to see the end from the beginning. But the truth is, life is a winding road, and we often find ourselves asking, how did I get here? What we will face is unpredictable, and if we're not careful, we can be led to places we never expected. Today, we'll meet a man whose life turned out completely different than how it had begun. He's here to share with us his true story on this Unshackled Daily Devotional.
2: My name is Tom Dwyer. Growing up, I was upbeat and fairly happy in spite of being born with one leg much shorter than the other and missing a finger and toe. By the time I was 10, my leg was 3 inches shorter than the other, so I had corrective surgery. Doctors warned me not to play sports, but I played every game there was and never once thanked God for protecting me. I knew he was there, but he felt distant. My father's death by heart attack when I was 18 relieved me of authority in my life. I drank and felt sorry for myself and then became angry at God for giving me the deformities. When I was 24, drinking affected my marriage. My wife became pregnant. Oh, I got very anxious. What if our child was born with my deformities? Well, even though our baby son was healthy, I fell into depression. I tried going to church and reading the Bible, but my depression deepened. When my wife and mother suggested I check into a psychiatric hospital, I threw myself on God's mercy. One day while I was working and reciting Psalm 23, Christ suddenly became real to me. I prayed that night, asking him to be my Lord and Savior, and the depression lifted completely.
1: King David begins Psalm 23 with the statement, "The Lord is my shepherd. I shall not want." In the following verses, he describes scenarios of peace and triumph, but also of terror and heartache, traveling through the valley of the shadow of death. In this psalm, David describes the seasons he has lived through, from joy to sorrow and back again. But there is a precursor to it all. As believers, we never walk the road of life alone. We have a protector and companion, a good shepherd. So no matter what comes our way, even if it feels like our life has been derailed, or it looks much different than we ever imagined, God is still with us. And we can dwell in the house of the Lord forever. 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

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This is Pastor Andy Magnarella at Bethel Baptist Church in Pecotes-Movi, Arizona, on the Hopi Reservation. 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And you're welcome to find us there for sermons and to reach out with prayer requests. Thank you very much.

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I am from the Raymond Navajo Reservation, and you are listening to Native Bible Radio. And don't forget, Jesus loves you.

0: morning, everyone. I want to thank you for chiming in this Sunday morning. I trust you had a great week. The Gospel of John, chapter number 1. We are studying the book of John. It's a wonderful book led by the Apostle John, who is called the disciple whom Jesus loves. He doesn't call himself John, but he calls himself the disciple whom Jesus loves. Very close to our Lord. And in his beginning of this book, it is a prologue of what the whole entire book of John is about. It's been given to us that we might believe that Jesus is the Christ, the Son of the living God. In the first few verses already, we have seen that John describes our Lord as the Word, and that word logos was a very important word back then and still is today, and how the Word was with God and the Word was God, and how the Word was the Creator, how the Word was life and life, and how the Word was manifest unto this world and the person of the Lord Jesus Christ. And we thank the Lord for the promises and the fulfillment of Scripture, and how timely God has given to us His Word and to be able to live by it. Our Lord Himself said, man shall not live by bread alone, but by every word that proceeded out of the mouth of God. And so today we want to look at verse number 18 in our study. Verse number 18, and this is one of those passages that is a challenge in as a student of the Bible, as one that's read the Scripture. Like some of you, we are growing in grace and the knowledge of our Lord and Savior. And the Bible tells us here, and this is John's being led by the Lord. He says, no man has seen God at any time. The only begotten Son, which is in the bosom of the Father, He hath declared Him. And so this morning, I want to focus on this truth. He hath declared Him. That is, God has been declared by the Lord Jesus Christ. And so we are thankful for the Scripture and the testimony of the Word of God. And so we want to take a little bit of time this morning to delve into this passage. Has anyone seen God? It appears that there's a reference in the Scripture that tells us that no one has seen God. And yet there are some references in the Scripture that says they have seen God. But the Lord here tells us through the Gospel writer John, He, referring to Jesus, hath declared Him. And so with that in mind, so thankful you chimed in this Sunday morning. Let's go to the Lord in prayer and ask for His help. Heavenly Father, we give you thanks and praise for who you are. And I pray that the Spirit of God would minister to everyone listening now. We pray for understanding, dear God. We pray that you would guide us throughout this day and throughout this week. And Lord, how we pray for your continued wisdom to Lord, to guide us in our choices that we make. Now we ask that, Lord, you will use your word to be a blessing, and we'll thank you and praise you for what you do. In your precious name we do pray. Amen. Has anyone seen God? In the book of John, chapter number 1, our text today says, no man has seen God at any time. The only begotten Son, which is in the bosom of the Father, He hath declared Him. Now, what I'd like to do is share a few verses, and there are a whole lot more, and then some other verses that seem to go against what I'm going to share. What do I mean by that? For example, there's an indication in Scripture that people have seen God. Abraham will be one. Genesis 17:1 says, and when Abraham was 90 years old and 9, the Lord appeared to Abram and said unto him, I am the Almighty God. Walk before me and be thou perfect. Then there's Moses in Exodus chapter 6, verses 2 and 3. It says, and God spake unto Moses and said unto him, I am the Lord, and I appeared unto Abraham, to Isaac, and to Jacob, and by the name of God Almighty, but by my name Jehovah was I not known to them. Then you can fast forward in the book of Acts in chapter 7 and verse 2. This is Stephen speaking, and he said unto the people, men and brethren and fathers, hearken unto the God of glory, appeared unto our father Abraham when he was in Mesopotamia before he dwelt in Charan. There are other references to this that speak of people seeing God. Now I'm going to switch gears. I'm going to share some thoughts that the scripture says some people have not seen God. In Exodus 33 and verse 20, it says, "And thou canst not see my face, for there shall no man see me and live." In John chapter number 1, and in our text, verse 18, it says, John says, "And no man has seen God at any time." In the Gospel of John chapter 6, further, in verse 46, "Not that any man has seen the Father, save he which is of God, he has seen the Father." And in 1 Timothy chapter number 1, we find a reference to this same idea that Paul the Apostle wrote, "Now unto the King eternal, immortal, invisible, the only wise God, be honor and glory forever and ever. Amen." Also in 1 Timothy chapter 6 and verse 15 and 16, "Which in times past he shall show who is the blessed and only potentate, the King of kings and Lord of lords, who only hath immortality, dwelling in the light which no man can approach unto, whom no man has seen nor can see, to whom be honor and power everlasting. Amen." Now, to be sure, John is not trying to confuse anyone, but he's trying to remind us about the fact that God is very, very powerful in the fact that he can do whatever he wants to do. Now, we have tried to stress this in previous messages, and some people will think, well, are there three gods that we need to know about? And we believe there is only one God manifested in three persons. And so the way we believe you can correct us and understand it fully, God is manifested through his person, God the Father, God the Son, and God the Holy Spirit. And so as we understand what people have referred to in the Old Testament as well as in the New is simply for our blessing and our understanding further. In the book of Hebrews chapter number 1 and verse number 3, the writer of Hebrews tells us that Jesus was the express image of God. There was not another God, there was only one. And so Jesus, as we've been studying John, was manifested to the whole world. This was divine. This was God manifested in the flesh. In 2 Corinthians 4:4, we're told that Jesus was the image of God, the likeness of God. For example, you were made in the image of God, the likeness of God. But there's only one Jesus, according to what the Bible says, and he had all power. He had all wisdom. He had the blessings of God the Father in his life on here on earth. I want to read to you from the book of Hebrews chapter number 1. If you ever get a chance to study this wonderful book, it is filled with truths that are so encouraging. And for us that are growing in grace, we want to delve into the truth of Scripture that the Lord gives to us. And Hebrews chapter number 1, again, we quoted one of the verses here, but let me quote two more. Verse 1 says, "God, who at sundry times and divers manners spake in time past unto the fathers by the prophets." We understand that God used prophets like Isaiah, Ezekiel, and so forth. Verse 2, "hath in these last days spoken unto us by his Son, whom he hath appointed heir of all things, by whom also he made the worlds." Now that will go right in line with what John earlier said, "by him were all things made." Now I don't want to stop there, because I believe the same gospel writer John wrote in 1 John chapter number 1 to encourage us further about this idea that God is one, manifested in three persons, and that when we come into a relationship with God, it must be through his only Son. In 1 John chapter number 1, listen to this, that which was from the beginning, which we have heard, which we have seen with our eyes, which we have looked upon, and our hands have handled, the word of life, and the life was manifested, and we have seen it, and bear witness, and show unto you that eternal life, which was with the Father, and was manifested unto us. That which we have seen and heard declare we unto you, that ye also may have fellowship with us. And truly our fellowship is with the Father, and with his Son, Jesus Christ. These things write we unto you, that your joy may be full. Now John is just reflecting what he already wrote in the Gospel of John. What I just read for you was from 1 John. John is saying that he was from the beginning, referring to Jesus. He was the giver of life, that they fellowshiped with Jesus, and how our fellowship with God the Father must include God the Son, the Lord Jesus Christ. In 1 John chapter 2, listen to this, verse 22. Who is a liar but he that denieth that Jesus is the Christ? He is Antichrist that denieth the Father and the Son. Whosoever denieth the Son, the same hath not the Father. He hath acknowledged the Son, hath the Father also. Let that therefore abide in you which you have heard from the beginning. If that which you have heard from him from the beginning shall remain in you, ye also shall continue in the Son and in the Father. And this is the promise, that he hath promised us eternal life. Now, one of the takeaways that I want to be sure that I emphasize is that if Jesus has declared the Father, what has he declared about the Father? He has declared that salvation is found in his only Son. That's why Jesus could say, I am the way, the truth, and the life. And a lot of Christians have gotten a lot of flack for that. If that were not enough, he goes on to say in John 14 and verse 6, I am the way, the truth, and the life, and no man cometh unto the Father but by me. So salvation is a very important truth. The saving of the soul, the forgiveness of sins, comes when we come into a relationship with God through his Son, the Lord Jesus Christ. Now, if you know someone, I think we've all had this experience, who has declared God? Talked a little bit about who has seen God, but who has declared God? And Jesus is the only one that we can know from Scripture that can fully exegete or interpret God to man, explain God. It will be like you. You know somebody in their family. You say, oh, I know my husband. Oh, I know my wife. Oh, I know my daughter. I explain them to you. I could tell you about them. Well, God the Son, the Lord Jesus Christ, could explain to us about God the Father. And in his human flesh, the incarnation of Jesus, man had the opportunity during this time that John is writing, in that time of ministry among the apostles, that they could see who God was like. That's why our Lord told Philip, how long hast thou been with me? You're asking, and I'm paraphrasing here. He that has seen me has seen the Father. And so I think it's important for us to understand this, that the Lord came to show us who God is. And more importantly, what did Jesus declare about God the Father? What's God like? God is loving. God is caring. God is just. God is forgiving. God is able to supply all our needs according to his riches in glory through Christ Jesus. Write this verse down. In Matthew chapter number 11, in verse 27, The Lord continues to teach. And if you want to get the full enchilada, as we would say, I think we need to study Matthew, Mark, Luke, and John and get all four gospel accounts concerning the divinus, the deity. That is, what did Jesus say about himself in his relationship to God the Father? And for saying what he taught, the Lord Jesus was crucified on Calvary's cross. The Jews could not handle it. I'm talking about the Pharisees, the Sadducees, the Sanhedrin of their day. And he claimed to forgive sins, and the Jews understood only God could forgive sins. Jesus did many mighty miracles for the people of their day to vindicate who he was. John records for us, and we studied this in a previous message, he came unto his own, and his own received them not. But as many as did receive him, to them gave he power or the authority to become the sons of God, even to them that believe on his name. In Matthew chapter number 11, listen to what Jesus said, beginning in verse 27. All things are delivered unto me of my Father. No man knoweth the Son but the Father. Neither knoweth any man the Father save the Son, and he to whomsoever the Son will reveal him. So let's think about this. Jesus says, nobody knows the Son like the Father, and nobody knows the Father like the Son. So here is an insight for us. If we want to know who the Father is, the Lord is reminding us, get to know him. And this is our challenge, because a lot of people have dismissed this idea about Jesus, because he said he was the way, the truth, and the life, and no man comes unto the Father but by him. And a lot of people have argued where, well, there can't just be one way to go to heaven, can there? I mean, after all, of all the religions in the world. Listen, if you study the Bible, you understand we live in a spiritual world, and Satan wants to distract. Satan doesn't want you to have your sins forgiven. He's the master ruler of the religious world. And one day, as you understand your Bible, there's going to be a one world system upon the earth. One world religious system. But here right now, we are given choices. And maybe you've been listening for some time. Maybe you've been chiming in our live stream, and you just want some answers. You want some clarity. I understand that. I would encourage you to contact us. We want to help you. But one of the basic fundamental truths of the Bible is that God has salvation. From Genesis to the book of Revelation, it's telling God's story, God's love letter. God's concerned about every one of us. And if God is going to redeem, forgive sinful mankind, how is he going to do it? Well, John 3:16 summarizes, I would say, it's the focal centerpiece of the Bible. For God so loved the world. That's you, that's me, that's whosoever. For God so loved the world that he gave his only begotten Son. No one else has been like Jesus. Born of a virgin, lived a sinless life, never messed up, never did wrong. Do you know anybody like that? No, we've all sinned. We've all come short of the glory of God. There's none righteous, no, not one. But Jesus, the only begotten of the Father, the only and unique one, for God so loved the world that he gave his only begotten Son, that whosoever believeth in him should not perish, but have everlasting life. Christianity is more about receiving, believing. That's why John said he came unto his own, and his own received him not. They did not believe in Jesus. Therefore, they did not receive him and trust him as their Savior, as their Lord. How about you today? Have you trusted in Jesus as your personal Savior? Have you received him as your Lord? God is not willing that any should perish, but that all should come unto repentance. And so we are encouraged that the Lord is concerned for our soul. He has the ability to forgive us of our sin and to impart to us eternal life. Now, I quoted Matthew chapter number 11 and verse 27. Only Jesus could interpret God because he knows God the Father. And only God the Father can explain Jesus because they are one. They are one. But in Matthew 11, verse 27, Jesus goes on to say, because he is God manifest in the flesh, divine Son of God, the Messiah, Lord, and the one who is the fulfillment in John's account as the Word, as the giver of life, the Creator God, the Messiah, the Anointed One. Notice what he says. Come unto me, all ye that labor and are heavy laden. Now, if you were to ask me, what is one of the big takeaways of Jesus being God and knowing about God? Who is God like? What is he like anyway? A lot of people have different ideas about who God is. Sometimes it's in direct relationship to their earthly father. If they had an abusive father, that's how they see God. They see God as a bully. They see him as unfair. They see him as unjust. Or maybe you had a father that was aloof, AWOL, distance, and they see God as one who doesn't care about them, one who's not really interested in them. And understand there's a lot of people that grew up without a dad. But some of you have the privilege of growing up with an earthly father. And that, to some degree, that has helped you understand who God is. But as I understand what Jesus is saying, let me say, first of all, that God is very compassionate. Very compassionate. He tells us here, come unto me, all ye that labor and are heavy laden. See, this is Jesus declaring what God is like. He is compassionate. He cares about your soul. He cares how things are going in your life. And he's regarding our life as something that we have been given as a gift from him, because not only is he the giver of life, but he's the one that makes sense of life. The wages of sin is death, but the gift of God is eternal life through Jesus Christ our Lord. Now, let me just divert for just a moment here, because there's something practical that Jesus declares about God the Father in a very stressful time that you and I live. If Jesus is declaring him, what can I know about God the Father? He's compassionate. So there's an invitation, which brings me to my second thought here in Matthew 11, verse 27 through 30. He is comprehensive. And what do we mean by that? He invites all. This is what separates Christianity from many religions of the world. That God is not concerned so much about your skin color as he is about your own soul. Amen? Your ethnicity, yeah, it's important, but there's something more important, I believe, with God, and that's a relationship with him. And so the Bible tells us that the Lord says, come unto me, all ye that labor and are heavy laden. That's you, friend. That's my neighbor across the street. That's people that I've never met in this world. God's love is comprehensive. His extension to humanity is real. The Lord understands that life can be filled with troubles. As a matter of fact, we'll be looking in verses in the Gospel of John that remind us that even Jesus said, let not your heart be troubled. Ye believe in God, believe also in me. Are you saying, Byron, that we're never going to have any heartache if I become a Christian, if I receive the Lord as Savior? No, not so. But I do know this, that men struggle knowing what to do and where to turn to. And there's an invitation by God through his Son to come to him and to come to him by faith. No matter how heavy your burden is, you can find rest. You can find blessing. You can find comfort in a relationship with God through his Son. Let me read the verse again. Come unto me, all ye that labor and are heavy laden, and I will give you rest. Don't you love that? Rest. And there's a lot of people that are stressing today. Maybe you're stressing about the health pandemic. Maybe you're stressing about your finances. Maybe you're stressing about your relationships with your kids, and you just need a little bit of encouragement along the way. Well, God has a lot of encouragement to give to us because he's a very present help in the time of our trouble. And he goes on to say, take my yoke upon you and learn of me, for I am meek and lowly in heart, and you shall find rest unto your souls, for my yoke is easy and my burden is light. So the Lord gives us something to think about. He hath declared him. He has shown the world what God is like, who God is. And for the period that those apostles got a chance to walk side by side with the Lord Jesus Christ, they saw the glory of God unleashed. They saw the power of God manifested. They saw the greatest teacher of the world. They saw the loving Lord demonstrating compassion over and over again. They saw those that were weary, those that were stressing in their day, those that were full of trouble and heartache, turn to the one who offered rest. And not only rest in our soul, but having the comfort and having the assurance of eternal life. So, in conclusion, I am reminded that not only does God, the God of the Bible, care about me, but the God of the Bible is compassionate. He's comprehensive. He doesn't say no to people. If you want to come to him, you can. Faith is a choice. And as we go further in the study of the Gospel of John, I would encourage you, read chapter number 1, because as we begin to unfold it a little bit further, we're going to understand more about what Jesus has to say about himself and his great ministry of working with people and caring about them and pointing to them the truth and telling them that they need a Savior and that their sins can be forgiven. So with that, I want to tell you, it's a joy to know the Lord as Savior. And we don't claim to understand it all, but we do know this, that Jesus is trying to point us to the truth. The truth is, we need a Savior. The truth is, we're all going to die, right? It's appointed unto man once to die, and after this is judgment. Put your faith and trust in Jesus. Last Sunday, we had the blessed privilege as Christians, everywhere, as wherever we met, in our houses of worship, or as we taught online, to be reminded that God sent heaven's best through the person of Jesus, who was crucified on a cross, shed his blood for sins, and paid for every wrong thing we could ever have done, and was buried, and rose victoriously on the third day. Now you try that. I submit to you, only God could do that. And Jesus proved who he was through his death, his burial, and his resurrection. So you can have full assurance that I'm trusting in the right person. That when something happens to me, I'm trusting in his promises. I've received him as my Savior. Heaven is my home. And to experience the fullness of joy while you are here on earth and the purpose through which God will lead you. And if you have yet to place your faith in him, behold, now is the accepted time. Behold, today is a day of salvation. It's been a joy, and I thank you for chiming in today. Let's close in prayer. Heavenly Father, we thank you for the precious word. We thank you that Jesus has declared you in all the right aspects, especially this of salvation, and not only talked about the words of truth, but he is the essence of truth and how he willingly gave his life for us. Now, God, we ask you continued guidance today. I pray you take the truth of your word, use it as you see fit, and Lord, we'll give you thanks and we'll give you praise for what you do. We ask these things in your precious name. Amen.
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2: This morning in the Bible study, Dr. Hawthorne will again take us to the discussion of the question, why so many denominations? 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Yat, Dr. Hawthorne.
3: Not at all, which Argo, Yat, Edgar Sneed, or there's a Hushin, should the Ned of Cleany, the Yen Yot, and Hanajos, but all the Doshin, Joneda, Tedad, such as Eat Econahan, Sekisco, in a bit of it, Egid, Ajik, and a Hitler, your Lethko, a Condit, Edda at Kisco, Bahequin, Zindo, Lethki, Ere, Yat. 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

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Era do so do pesco hak is it that is lean a coco lago the quigo shame
at

Well, we've been talking about good things, God's good things, the last several weeks. We're going to talk about the subject of zeal. Zeal, rightly directed, is a good thing. The Bible calls it a good thing, so we know if the Bible says it's a good thing, then it's a good thing. Zeal is a wonderful thing if it's rightly directed. In the book of Galatians, the Apostle Paul has to write back to some people that at one point in time was very zealous in their faith, and they were all headed in the right direction, but somebody came and corrupted their doctrine, and they became zealous, but they were evilly affected by wrong influences. You know, you can be very zealous for the wrong things. Let me read this portion of Scripture to you, and you have to remember that the book of Galatians really is a book where God is using the Apostle Paul to try to correct something that has happened in the church there in Galatia. Matter of fact, before I read in chapter 4, let me get back to chapter number 1. I mean, he gives his first 5 verses of salutation, and then in verse number 6, he starts out the book by saying, "I marvel that ye are so soon removed from him that called you into the grace of Christ into another gospel, which is not another, but there be some that trouble you and would pervert the gospel of Christ." Somebody had come in after the Apostle Paul had gone to Galatia, won people to Christ, organized a church, discipled them, grounded them in proper doctrine. And then as he left, there came some wolves in sheep clothing that came and said, "Hey, the Apostle Paul, you know what? I'm glad he was here. And you know, in so many ways, he's such a blessing." Y'all know what's coming, don't you? Anytime somebody starts saying, "You know, Pastor Ross, he's a good man. And in many things, you know what? I believe he's 100% right." You know, folks, people always slather on the compliments right before they slip the knife between your 4th and 5th rib, you know? Right before they stab you in the back. And all of a sudden they come in and they begin to change the gospel, to try to introduce works-based salvation instead of the grace of Christ that Paul taught. Now, folks, anytime you add anything to the gospel, any work to the gospel, you've perverted the gospel. You've created a gospel that is not another. It's a perversion of the true gospel. "For by grace are you saved through faith, that not of yourself, it's a gift of God, not of works, lest any man should boast." So this is already the direction of the entire book. When we get into chapter number 4 and verse number 11, "I am afraid of you, lest I have bestowed upon you labor in vain. Brethren, I beseech you, be as I am, for I am as ye are, and ye have not injured me at all. You know how through infirmity of the flesh I preached the gospel unto you at the first, and my temptation, which was in my flesh, ye despised not, nor rejected, but received me as an angel of God, even as Christ Jesus." Now he's reminding them of the relationship that they used to have before people came in and undermined it. Be careful of people that want to pull you aside and criticize your pastor. I hope that you just heard what I said. Well, he's not perfect. No, I'm sure he's not. By the way, I read the qualifications of a pastor, and I don't see perfection as being one of them. But he watches for your soul. And when you've got somebody that wants to come in and try to, undermine the authority of the pastor and also drive a wedge between the people and their pastor and that relationship, that guy's a wolf. Let me say it again. That man or woman is a wolf. So be very careful who you're listening to. Until tomorrow, let's continue to look for that blessed hope and the glorious appearing of the great God and our Savior, Jesus Christ.

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1: This is A Light for Your Pathway, the daily reading of a proverb. All scripture portions are from the King James Version of the Bible. And now, today's proverb. Today's light for your pathway comes from Proverbs chapter 29. He that being often reproved hardeneth his neck shall suddenly be destroyed, and that without remedy. When the righteous are in authority, the people rejoice, but when the wicked beareth rule, the people mourn. Whoso loveth wisdom rejoiceth his father, but he that keepeth company with harlots spendeth his substance. The king by judgment establisheth the land, but he that receiveth gifts overthroweth it. A man that flattereth his neighbor spreadeth a net for his feet. In the transgression of an evil man there is a snare, but the righteous doth sing and rejoice. The righteous considereth the cause of the poor, but the wicked regardeth not to know it. Scornful men bring a city into a snare, but wise men turn away wrath. If a wise man contendeth with a foolish man, whether he rage or laugh, there is no rest. The bloodthirsty hate the upright, but the just seek his soul. A fool uttereth all his mind, but a wise man keepeth it in till afterwards. If a ruler hearken to lies, all his servants are wicked. The poor and the deceitful man meet together, the Lord lighteneth both their eyes. The king that faithfully judgeth the poor, his throne shall be established forever. The rod and reproof give wisdom, but a child left to himself bringeth his mother to shame. When the wicked are multiplied, transgression increaseth, but the righteous shall see their fall. Correct thy son, and he shall give thee rest, yea, he shall give delight unto thy soul. Where there is no vision, the people perish, but he that keepeth the law, happy is he. A servant will not be corrected by words, for though he understand, he will not answer. Seest thou a man that is hasty in his words? There is more hope of a fool than of him. He that delicately bringeth up his servant from a child shall have him become his son at length. An angry man stirreth up strife, and a furious man aboundeth in transgression. A man's pride shall bring him low, but honor shall uphold the humble in spirit. Whoso is partner with a thief hateth his own soul. He heareth cursing and bewrayeth it not. The fear of man bringeth a snare, but whoso putteth his trust in the Lord shall be safe. Many seek the ruler's favor, but every man's judgment cometh from the Lord. An unjust man is an abomination to the just, and he that is upright in the way is abomination to the wicked. We trust that the power of God's Word on today's edition of Light for Your Pathway was a blessing. 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

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This is Pastor David Muncy Weiss from Chambers Baptist Church here in Chambers, Arizona. 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

0: This is the More Sure Word Broadcast, a biblical preaching outreach of Pastor Brent Logan from the Sweet Springs Baptist Church in Ardmore, Alabama. We are so glad you've joined us today. And now, let's listen in from the pulpit of Pastor Logan.
1: The Bible says, "Then said Jesus unto his disciples, If any man will come after me, let him deny himself and take up his cross and follow me. For whosoever will save his life shall lose it, and whosoever will lose his life for my sake shall find it. For what is a man profited if he shall gain the whole world and lose his own soul? Or what shall a man give in exchange for his soul? For the Son of Man shall come in the glory of his Father with his angels, and then he shall reward every man according to his works. Verily I say unto you, there be some standing here which shall not taste of death till they see the Son of Man coming in his kingdom." So in verse number 24 and following, Jesus is going to be talking to his disciples. You notice, now oftentimes these verses are used to preach about salvation from sin and receiving Christ and going to heaven. I'm not against that, but the context is, in verse 24, Jesus is talking to his disciples. And he's going to talk to them about their lives, their lives. He just finished a conversation with Peter, as we saw this morning, about his life. His life is going to go down the road of suffering. The life of Jesus Christ is going to go down the road of being murdered, being killed, being mocked and rejected. And he tells the path that his life is about to take and how it's going to end. And so now he turns, of course they didn't like that as we saw this morning, but now he turns and he says, okay, this is what's going to happen to me. Now let me tell you about what needs to happen with you. Because here's the truth. Suffering and denial was not just something for Jesus. The path that Christ was to take to the cross, each of these disciples also has a path to the cross. To their own cross, if you please. And tonight, if you're saved by the grace of God and you call yourself a follower of Jesus, the Lord's will for your life and mine is to go the cross way. Now, that doesn't mean we just believe in the cross or people wear a cross around their neck, you know, or make it a piece of jewelry. No, the cross life is something we live. It's something that we take up. It's what he says in the text. And I want to say this when I start. You know, the life of the Lord Jesus Christ, for the Lord Jesus Christ, is the greatest life in the world. When I'm up here singing, I mean, I have half a voice, but I mean it that I love the Lord, and I mean it that I believe that his yoke is easy and his burden's light. I go to bed easy. I go to sleep easy. God's given me such an easy life. There are burdens in life, but they're very easy burdens because the Lord helps to bear them. I have no complaints about my life. I'm not disappointed. I like that song when we sing, I'm not discouraged. I'm heaven bound. That's me. I really believe that. I'm honest about that. I don't go around with my face down on the ground, and I don't go around wishing I was somewhere else or somebody else or... No, God's given me a wonderful life. And it's a life not just on the outside, it's a life on the inside. But the life that he wants to give us, there are some precepts about it in his will. Just as his will, God's will, for his only begotten son to suffer many things of the elders and chief priests and be killed, God's got a plan for us, and it's not all a bed of roses. And I'll say this, if you're just looking for a bed of roses in life, you're never going to find it, and you're never going to be satisfied, and you're always going to be disappointed, and you're always going to be discouraged. Because life's not like that. The Bible says man that is born of a woman. Everybody in here born of a woman? Now don't bring up the trans thing. There are no people that are not born of women. But no, ain't there no buts. I got a science book for that, okay? As well as a Bible for that. Man, there's got to be a man somewhere and there's got to be a woman somewhere for there to be a birth. The book says man that is born of a woman is a few days and full of trouble. And it's because we're sinners. And trouble comes with the territory. And if you're trying to get out of all the trouble in life, you might as well check out now because you're not going to be able to get right away from the trouble. But here's the wonderful thing about God. He'll put his arm around you and said, I'll go with you through the trouble and it'll be all right. And if you go to the prison house, we'll just sit down in there together and sing. And if you go to the cross, I'll let you find victory and power on the place that the world looks at as a place of victimization and a place of cruelty. I'll bring it to be a victorious thing. The cross is not a matter of fact, I said this morning, I mean, Jesus told him about him suffering and dying, but he also said he was going to be raised from the dead. There was great victory in that. But Peter didn't see the good news. He just saw the bad news. Oh, Lord, help me not just to see the bad news. Help me to see the good news. But here's something that's Joel Osteen and the rest of the people won't preach that just, you know, pat you on the back and say, live your best life and all that kind of business. Jesus talks to you about your life and my life, and this is what he says, verse 24. Now, if you don't want to follow Jesus, this is not to you. But if you really want to follow Jesus, verse 24, then said Jesus unto his disciples, if any man will come after me, let him deny himself and take up his cross and follow me. No truer words could be said even today for the church of the Lord Jesus Christ. The Christian life is a life of self-denial. And if you don't understand that, you don't know the Christian life. Because here's the truth about you. Here's the truth about me. There's a part of us that wants to do everything opposite from what God wants us to do. Every one of us has it. I don't care how long you've been saved. You're still wearing another nature. You still have an old man. You still have a flesh on you that your flesh is capable of anything. It really is. And your flesh is constantly wanting to do the opposite of what God wants you to do. I don't care how spiritual you are. I don't care how long you've been saved. I don't care how much you read your Bible. I don't care how long you've been in church. I don't care who your parents are. If you and I, all of us together, there's something in us that wants to go the other way than what God wants us to go. And so what we have to do is we have to talk to ourselves. And we have to deny ourselves. And we say no. Have we ever lived in a generation that could not say no to themselves more than today? And by the way, you're not doing your children any favor by you're not doing them any favors at all by indulging everything that they want. Because if you cannot teach them self-denial, they'll not learn self-denial on their own. If you have a teenager that cannot say no to their own lusts and their own desires, it's because as a younger person, as a child, they never learned to say no to their own lusts and their desires. And so we all have this. All of us, have you learned to deny yourself? And sometimes I'm not talking about something wicked. I'm just talking about something that you want that God doesn't want you to have. Or you want to do that God doesn't want you to do. Or you someplace you want to go that God doesn't want you to go. Or maybe you don't want to go there, but God wants you to go. How much self-denial does it take to knock on the door of somebody and talk to them about the Lord that doesn't know you and that you're a stranger and you don't want to talk to them? Now, some of you, maybe you're a little different, but there's nothing in me that wants to knock on a stranger's door and talk to them. There's nothing in me that wants to do it except the Holy Ghost. And so what I got to say, okay, you're going to shut up and you're going to go to that door and you're going to do what God told you to do. Most, you know, how many people struggle? They don't read their Bible. You know why people have a problem reading their Bible? Because they don't know how to deny themselves. You know, self wants to go on with life. Self wants to have fun. Self wants to do whatever self wants to do. But you've got to deny yourself if you're going to follow Jesus, because you don't get to do what you want to do. And this 21st century Christianity doesn't know a whole lot about self-denial. I think it's so hilarious. Some of you have known of young people that were so rebellious, and so they went into the military. Brother Brown, Brother Kelton could stand up and give some testimonies. I'm sure the rest of you have been in the military. You know what the military is? It's total self-denial. To the point of your own life. Now look, if that's good for the military, why ain't it good for God? So when God talks about your life, he talks about the cross life. If you really want to have a life, you've got to have a cross life. And a cross life means that you deny yourself. He said, if any man will come after me, let him deny himself and take up his cross. Now this is true. God's not going to make you take up a cross. He's not going to make me take up a cross. God's not going to make you deny yourself. He's not going to make you do that. God's not going to make you say no to yourself about things you want to watch that he doesn't want you to watch or listen to things. He's not going to make you do that. And I'd say this, if you can't quit listening to things that God doesn't want you to listen to, you're never going to get to any other thing in life that he wants you to do, because you can't say no to the easy things. Guys, I'm sure there's some types of music that all of us would enjoy listening to that God doesn't want us to listen to. Can we just tell ourselves not to listen to it? Well, no, I couldn't tell myself no. Yeah. The stuff you want to wear, well, if God didn't want you, can you say no to yourself? Well, I like wearing this. Well, okay. People like smoking dope. Some people like to rape women. We've got to have a culture where we can say no to ourselves. And you know how bankrupt we are, because we can't even say no to ourselves about the potato chips. Guys, I'm just being real with you. We have a problem denying ourselves. We want to indulge ourselves. We want to pamper ourselves. We want me time all the time. If we could have it, that's the way we would want it. And the Lord says, you may have me time, but... And you may be giving yourself all you want, and you may be trying to get everything out of life you think is going to please you, but what you're not going to do is you're not going to be following me, and what you're not going to find, you're not going to find a life that you really want. Haven't you noticed that the most indulged children in the grocery aisle are the most miserable? Is that not true? I mean, American children... Now, not your children. Y'all's are the best children. But I'm talking about American children outside of our church family are the worst children in the world. I mean, they've got everything in the world. They got so many toys they can't play with it. They got every kind of food choice. They got so many food choices that now they get to choose not to eat the food that they can choose to eat. Some of you didn't get that. They got all this buffet, but I want this and I want that and I want this. If it's not chicken nuggets, I'm not going to eat it. Or whatever. Our kids are the most indulgent. They don't know how to. And then when mommy or daddy says, no, you can't have it. Or when the Sunday school teacher or the super church or the junior church preacher, amen. Or the school teacher says, no, you can't do that. It's just World War V. Because I'm not used to anybody ever telling me no, because I've never told me no.
0: And that's all the time we have for today. We trust that the preaching of the Word of God has been a help to your heart. 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

0: Abraham has come home. He's living in the land of promise, and God is ready to fulfill his promise of a son when Abraham is 100 years old. Welcome to Through the Bible, where our teacher, Dr. J. Vernon McGee, tells us more about this incredible story in Genesis chapter 21. I'm Steve Schwetz, inviting you to grab your seat on the Bible bus as we celebrate God's work in the lives of our fellow listeners. And to help me do that, I've got Greg with us to talk about what's going on with home groups in India. And let's talk a little bit about what's going on with Chhattisgarhi.
1: Yeah, Steve, it never gets old. We love this picture that you and I have seen in real flesh and blood of people sitting in a group with their Bible open, listening to the teaching of Dr. McGee in one of hundreds of languages. In India, it's 150 languages.
0: Yeah.
1: And then just responding. And I mean, it really doesn't get any more pure than that in terms of ministry.
0: Yeah, and it's such an encouragement because people are growing in their faith. People that are, as we've talked about before, like mentioned in Bangladesh, 30%-ish of the people that are in those groups are not believers.
1: That's right.
0: They may be Muslims.
1: Muslim, maybe Hindu. Some Hindus when we were together in Bangladesh.
0: Yeah.
1: And what may be surprising to many of you who live here in the West is that even though it can be very hostile against Christianity, there's also a lot more openness to discussing religious faith in other parts of the world.
0: Yeah.
1: So let's hear from this first person who started with a single home group and watched God turn that step of faith into something much bigger.
0: Yeah, it says, I received a media player and started a small home group in my village. We've been blessed by listening to the teachings and are growing day by day in our understanding of Scripture. At present, I'm leading 8 groups in my area. Don't miss that.
1: Yeah.
0: The guy has 8 small groups he's leading.
1: And probably one media player.
0: Yeah, that's very tired.
1: Yes.
0: I thank God for this privilege, and I'm also grateful for your ministry for providing this wonderful opportunity. Please pray for us that we may continue to grow in our fellowship with the Lord.
1: And, you know, we laugh about that, but we are trying as hard as we can to get as many media players into these countries because it's just logistically challenging.
0: Yeah.
1: But you and I have both seen this with our own eyes where people will say, I'm leading 17 groups or 8 groups or 12 groups.
0: Yeah, it's amazing.
1: It just shows how hungry people are. Now, here's a note from a pastor who, again, a Chhattisgarhi-speaking pastor, who's seeing the same thing happen in his own community. Faithful teaching, steady growth, and God providing the increase. His name is Manoj, and he tells us, I'm a pastor, and I also lead a home group. We received a media player through your ministry. Since then, we've had the opportunity to study the Word today. It has been a great blessing for me and my community. At present, I am leading 4 radio home groups in my area.
0: He's a lightweight compared to the other guy.
1: Only half.
0: I know. And but he's a pastor, too.
1: That's right. We love pastors.
0: Yeah.
1: And he said, day by day, we are growing in knowledge.
0: Yeah.
1: We are truly thankful to God for providing the wonderful opportunity and for the systematic Bible study materials. Please pray for our groups to move along smoothly and bear much fruit.
0: Wow, what an encouragement. And Greg, why don't you pray for us and for this particular pastor as he continues to shepherd these groups?
1: Father, we praise you for the tens of thousands of home groups that have been started around the world and these wonderful brothers and sisters that have such a hunger to share your word. We pray you'd prosper your word, that you would protect your servants and use all of us to get the whole word to the whole world. In Jesus' name, amen.
0: Now here's our study of Genesis 21 on Through the Bible with Dr. J. Vernon McGee.
2: Now, last time we saw in chapter 20 that Abraham and Sarah had to make confession and put away that sin, which was a habit that went back to an agreement they had made 25 years before that wherever they went, that Sarah would say that Abraham was her brother and not her husband. And they had 2 very unfortunate experiences. One was in Egypt and this one in the 20th chapter. But this sin must be dealt with, confessed, and put away before Isaac could be born. Now in chapter 21, we have the birth of Isaac. Will you listen? And the Lord visited Sarah as he had said, and the Lord did unto Sarah as he had spoken. For Sarah conceived and bare Abraham a son in his old age at the set time of which God had spoken to him. Now, you'll notice that there is a very striking similarity between the birth of Isaac and the birth of Christ. And I believe that the birth of Isaac is given to us for that reason, to set mankind before Christ came this great truth. Isaac was born at the set time God had promised. And Paul says in Galatians 4:4 that in the fullness of time, God sent forth his son, born of a woman, born under the law. Now I'm reading on here in Genesis 21, verse 3. And Abraham called the name of his son that was born unto him, whom Sarah bare to him, Isaac. And Abraham circumcised his son Isaac, being 8 days old, as God had commanded him. And Abraham was 100 years old when his son Isaac was born unto him. And Sarah said, God hath made me to laugh, so that all that hear will laugh with me. And she said, who would have said unto Abraham that Sarah should have given children suck? For I have borne him a son in his old age. And the child grew and was weaned. And Abraham made a great feast the same day that Isaac was weaned. And Sarah saw the son of Hagar, the Egyptian, which was born unto Abraham, mocking. Wherefore she said unto Abraham, cast out this bondwoman and her son, for the son of this bondwoman shall not be heir with my son, even with Isaac. And the thing was very grievous in Abraham's sight because of his son. Now, I break off the reading there at verse 11, because here

a miraculous birth. And we need to call attention to this, that God did not flash on the world the birth of Christ, the supernatural birth of Christ, as being something new. He began to prepare men for it. And so way back here at the birth of Isaac, you have a miraculous birth. Now, we find also here that God had to deal with both of these, both Sarah and with Abraham. And we saw that in the last chapter. God had to deal with them. They had to recognize now that they could do nothing, that it would be impossible for them. Abraham is 100 years old. Sarah is 90 years old. In other words, the birth of Isaac must be a birth that they have nothing really to do with. Now, the coming of this little boy Isaac into the home sure did produce a great deal of difficulty. Fact of the matter is, we find that this boy that was the son of Hagar, Ishmael, he was mocking. And we begin now to see the nature and the character of this boy Ishmael. Up to this point, he seems to be a pretty nice boy. But now, with the appearance of this other son in the family, he really shows his true colors. That is an illustration, by the way, of the fact that a believer has two natures. Now, until you're converted, you got an old nature, and that old nature controls you. Do what you want to do. Or as the popular secular song has it, doing what comes naturally. And what man does that comes naturally is not always the nicest sort of thing. But when you're born again, you receive a new nature. And when you receive a new nature, then that's where the trouble always begins. Paul could say in the 7th of Romans that there was this battle going on between the old nature and the new nature. Paul could say, what I would not, I do it. That is, the new nature doesn't want to, but the old nature wants to do it. And the old nature is in control. So that the time comes when you have to make a decision which one you're going to live by. You've got to make a determination, and that is in this matter of yielding to the Lord. You have to either permit the Holy Spirit to move in your life, or else you have to do it by the energy of the flesh. There's no third alternative for the child of God. Now, you have something that's quite interesting here. The son of the bondwoman must be put out. That's exactly what we have here. And the thing was very grievous in Abraham's sight because of his son. After all, Ishmael's his son just as much as Isaac is, as far as the flesh is concerned. And after all, Isaac has just been born. A little bitty baby doesn't know too much about him yet. But this boy Ishmael has been in the home there, and Abraham's attached to him. And the thing's very grievous if he's going to have to send him away. Now, again, I go back to the thing we said at the time, that the thing that Sarah and Abraham did, God did not approve of it. Now, this is a heartbreak to Abraham. He's going to have to send this boy away. It's going to be a heartbreak to him. But God can't accept him. This sin is sin. God just didn't approve of it. And God doesn't intend to approve of it at all. It was a heartbreak to Abraham to send that boy away. And it was to relieve the embarrassment. And poor Sarah just couldn't take it with that boy around mocking her, this older boy. You can't live in both natures. You're either going to have to make a decision. James says a double-minded man's unstable in all of his ways. And that explains the instability, the insecurity among many Christians today. They want to go with the world, and yet they want to go with the Lord. They are spiritual schizophrenias. They're trying to do both. And you can't do that. They have a race among the Greeks years ago. They put two horses together, and a man puts one foot on one horse, one foot on the other, and he starts out. Well, that's a great race as long as the horses are together. But you and I have got two natures. One's a black horse and the other's a white horse.

0: when they take out, I tell you, it's great if they go together. But these two horses, you just can't hitch them together. They won't work together. One goes one way and one the other. And when they do, you and I have to make up our mind which way we're going, whether we go in with one horse or with the other, with one nature or the other. And that's where we're told today to yield ourselves. Yield your members as instruments of righteousness. And what the flesh could not do, or the law could not do through the weakness of the flesh, the Spirit of God can now accomplish. The law tried to get a hold on man, but the old nature couldn't measure up to it. But now the Spirit of God can. That is the great message that you find here. Then we're going to see something else that took place here, that the child grew and he was weaned, you'll notice. And Abraham then made a great feast because of that. And that was the thing that this little fellow did. He first lived by feeding on his mother's milk. But there came a day when he has to be weaned. And we're told today that newborn babes desire the sincere milk of the Word. You see a little baby in the crib, mama getting a bottle ready for him, and everything in his entire body is working. He's got his feet up in the air. He's got his hands up in the air, and he's yelling at the top of his voice. He wants his bottle. As newborn babes desire the sincere milk of the Word that you might grow. Now there comes a day when you really want to grow up. And instead of just reading Psalm 23 and John 14, they are very wonderful, but instead of just reading those two chapters, then try going through the Bible. Read the entire Bible. Grow up. Don't be a babe all the time. So that we find this boy Isaac growing along, and he's a real lesson for us today. And that is something that you and I need to recognize. Now, this does begin now to reveal the character of the son of Hagar, Ishmael. This is the nature that you'll see manifested later on in the nation. A nation that is antagonistic, his hand is against his brother. And that's been the picture of him down through the centuries. That has been the picture of him. Now, there is something else for us to note here that is quite remarkable. And that is, in the birth of Isaac, you have, as I've already suggested, actually a comparison are a foreshadowing of the birth of the Lord Jesus Christ. And the birth of Isaac is that which sets it before us. And as we've said, God did not spring on mankind all of a sudden the virgin birth. He had had several miraculous births before this, the birth of John the Baptist was, the birth even of Samson was, and now here the birth of Isaac. And there's quite a comparison, and I'd like to call your attention to the comparison between the birth of Isaac and the birth of the Lord Jesus Christ. First of all, both had been promised. You will recall that when God called this man out of Ur of the Chaldees 25 years before this, why, God had said, I'm going to give you a son, I'm going to give a son to you and Sarah. And 25 years went by, and God made good his promise. Now, God had said to the nation Israel, a virgin shall conceive, bring forth a son. And that day came when he was born in Bethlehem, and it was a fulfillment of prophecy, you see. Both had been promised. Then there was a long interval between the promise and the fulfillment. Actually, you have about 25 years from the time God promised this. Now, you could even go back as far as David. God had promised there'd come one in David's line, and that's 1,000 years before Christ was born. It's quite a remarkable parallel here. And then the third thing is the announcement of the birth to Sarah and Mary seemed incredulous and impossible. Now, you'll recall that when these servants of the Lord visited Abraham when they were on the way to Sodom, they announced the birth, and it just seemed impossible. Sarah laughed and said, well, this thing just can't be. It's just beyond belief. It's just something that just seems impossible. And after all, who was the first one to raise a question about the virgin birth? Well, it was Mary herself. When the angel made the announcement, she says, "How can these things be, seeing I know not a man?" Note that this parallel is quite striking indeed. And then both Isaac and Jesus were named before their birth. You find that both Abraham and Sarah were told, "You're going to have a son, and you're going to name him Isaac." And then you find out at the birth of the Lord Jesus that he was named before. That's the thing that the angel said to Joseph. He said, "You're going to call his name Jesus because he'll save his people from their sins." So that this is something that we need to note here. Then there is a fifth corollary. Both births occurred at God's appointed time. Now, I've called attention to that here in the second verse. It says, "At the set time which God had spoken to them of, Sarah brought forth Isaac." And Paul in Galatians 4:4 says, "In the fullness of time, God sent forth his son, born of a woman, born under the law." And then the sixth thing is, both births are miraculous, and I've called attention to that. And then the seventh thing, both sons were a particular joy of their father. This is the thing about this man Abraham, called the name of his son that was born unto him whom Sarah bare to him, Isaac. This was the name he gave back at the time when God made the announcement. He laughed because of the sheer joy of it all. And then out of heaven the Father spoke and said, "This is my beloved Son in whom I'm well pleased." Both were a joy. And then both sons are obedient to the Father even unto death. Now the next time we're going to get into the 22nd chapter, and when we get in there, we're going to see that this boy, Isaac, was offered up by his father. Now, he's not like the Sunday school card that was given to me as a boy portrayed it. It showed a little bitty fella, and because it says lad, we assume that he's probably 8 or 9 years old. Well, he just happened to be about 33 years old when this took place, but he was obedient to the father even unto death. And that was true of Isaac, and that was true of the Lord Jesus Christ. And so we find here, this is a marvelous picture of the birth and the life of Christ in the birth of Isaac. But not only that, but the miraculous birth of Isaac is a picture of the resurrection of Christ. Now, we've already turned on another occasion to Romans 4. There, Paul said that Abraham, not counting that his own body that was then dead, and then the deadness of Sarah's womb. So out of death came life. That's resurrection, you see. And when Paul emphasizes that, he mentions the fact he was delivered for our offenses. He was raised for our justification. And so you have in Isaac here the entire picture, and it's quite a remarkable picture, by the way. Now let's advance on into this chapter here, and you'll find how God graciously deals with Abraham and also with Hagar and her son Ishmael. Verse 12, "And God said unto Abraham, Let it not be grievous in thy sight because of the lad, because of thy bondwoman. In all that Sarah hath said unto thee, hearken unto her voice. For in Isaac shall thy seed be called." God makes it clear to Abraham he's not going to accept Ishmael as the one he'd promised. "And also of the son of the bondwoman will I make a nation because he's thy seed." Now he'd said, "Of thy seed I'll make nations to come from you." So God says that a great nation will come from this boy Ishmael. "And Abraham rose up early in the morning, took bread and a bottle of water, and gave it unto Hagar, putting it on her shoulder, and the child, and sent her away, and she departed, wandered in the wilderness of Beersheba. And the water was spent in the bottle, and she cast the lad under one of the shrubs, and she went and sat her down over against him a good way off, as it were a bowshot, for she said, Let me not see the death of the child. And she sat over against him, and lift up her voice and wept. And God heard the voice of the lad. And the angel of God called to Hagar out of heaven, said unto her, What aileth thee, Hagar? Fear not, for God hath heard the voice of the lad where he is. Arise, lift up the lad, hold him in thine hand, for I'll make him a great nation. And God opened her eyes, and she saw a well of water. And she went and filled a bottle with water and gave the lad drink. And God was with the lad. He grew and dwelt in the wilderness. He became an archer, and he dwelt in the wilderness of Paran. And his mother took him a wife out of the land of Egypt. Now, if you read the rest of this, you find out that you drop the line of Ishmael. We're not following it. But they're out there in the desert today. The Arab would qualify. Now we find here in verse 22, it came to pass at that time that Abimelech and Phicol, the chief captain of his host, spake unto Abraham, saying, God's with thee in all that thou doest. Now therefore swear unto me hereby God that thou wilt not deal falsely with me. In other words, Abimelech wants to make a contract or a treaty with this man Abraham. And Abraham and Abimelech became good friends because of this. Verse 32, thus they made a covenant at Beersheba. Then Abimelech rose up, and Phicol, the chief captain of his host, and they returned into the land of the Philistines. And Abraham planted a grove in Beersheba and called there on the name of the Lord, the everlasting God. He's calling upon God's name everywhere he goes. And Abraham sojourned in the Philistines' land many days. Now, we're told later on Abraham was always a stranger and a pilgrim in this land that God had promised them. And this is an evidence of it at this point. Now, next time we see the offering of Isaac. And friends, this is one of the highlights of the Bible, this chapter we're coming to. So until next time, my beloved, may God richly bless you.
1: 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I'm Steve Swetson. I'll be here saving you a seat on the Bible Bus.

Our story on the Bible Bus today is just one step in a five-year journey through the entire Word of God. Come along for the ride, and you'll study both the Old Testament and New Testament, discovering God's great redemption story. Is this your story too?

Then on the third day Abraham lifted up his eyes and saw the place afar off. And Abraham said unto his young men, Abide ye here with the ass, and I and the lad will go yonder and worship and come again to you. Abraham says, he's going to be slain, but we're both coming back. You talk about faith. We're going to go worship and come again to you. And Abraham took the wood of the burnt offering and laid it upon Isaac his son. And he took the fire in his hand and a knife, and they went both of them together. And Isaac spake unto Abraham his father and said, Father. And he said, Here am I, my son. And he said, Isaac said, Behold the fire and the wood, but where is a lamb for the burnt offering? And Abraham said, My son, God will provide himself a lamb for a burnt offering. So they went both of them together. Think of what must have been going through Isaac's heart as he sees his father go up without a lamb, only with his own son, up to that place of sacrifice. Think of what must have been in Abraham's heart. I know when my first son was born, I ceased to think so much of the love of Jesus, and I thought more of the love of the Father, though both are infinite in their love. I thought how it must have moved the Father's heart to give His only Son to die upon that cross. Think of how much the Lord Jesus suffered. Think how much God the Father suffered, as is pictured here. Think of the suffering of the cross. Think of the suffering of the cross. Look in Genesis 22, verse 9. And they came to the place which God had told him of. And Abraham built an altar there and laid the wood in order and bound Isaac his son and laid him on the altar upon the wood. Use your sanctified imagination. Here's the altar. Here's the wood. Here's the torch. Here's the knife. Abraham says, Come here, son. Hold out your hands. And Abraham begins to bind those hands. Now, I remind you that Abraham is well beyond 100 years of age. I remind you that Isaac is not a child as we sometimes see pictured. Isaac is a strapping young man. He could have easily outrun the old man. He could have taken the old man and bound him. But he presents himself to be bound. You know what Jesus said? No man takes my life from me. I lay it down of myself. Here you see the Son submitting Himself to the Father. They said of Jesus, He saved others, Himself He could not save. They were so wrong. He saved others, Himself He would not save. He could have come down from that cross, but He did not. Notice in Genesis 22, verse 6, And Abraham took the wood of the burnt offering and laid it upon Isaac, his son. Wood is a symbol of humanity. It speaks of the wood of our wickedness being laid upon the Lord Jesus Christ. As you see Isaac bearing that wood, going up this mountain that Jesus would one day die on. Think of John 19, verse 17, And he, Jesus, bearing his cross, went forth into a place called the place of a skull, which is called Golgotha. Isaac goes up that mountain bearing the wood upon which he was to die. Jesus goes up the same mountain bearing that wooden cross upon which he was to die. Think of the sacrifice of the cross that is pictured. Abraham has a knife, and he has a torch, and he has ropes. The cord speaks of the binding power of sin. The knife speaks of the bleeding power of sin. The fire speaks of the burning power of sin, because the fires of God's wrath would burn themselves out upon the Lord Jesus Christ. Now, we've talked about the purpose, which was sacrifice. Now, I want you to think about the promise that's declared here. We've talked about a person. We've talked about a place. We've talked about a purpose. Now, let's look at a promise. In Genesis 22, beginning in verse 11, Abraham is about now to sacrifice Isaac. Isaac has laid down his life. He has become one with his father. His father now is about to make this offering, accounting that God the Father is able to raise

0: him up. Genesis 22, verse 11, "And the angel of the Lord called out unto him out of heaven and said, Abraham, Abraham. And he said, Here am I. And he said, the angel said to Abraham, Lay not thine hand upon the lad, neither do thou anything unto him. For now I know that thou fearest God, seeing thou hast not withheld thy son, thine only son, from me. And Abraham lifted up his eyes and looked, and behold, behind him a ram caught in a thicket by his horns. And Abraham went and took the ram and offered him up for a burnt offering upon the stead of his son. And Abraham called the name of that place." Now don't you miss this. This is the whole sermon. "Jehovah Jireh, as it has been said to this day, in the mount of the Lord it shall be seen." Now the figure changes. The knife does not fall upon Isaac, who is representing the Lord Jesus Christ. Now the picture changes, and Isaac now represents us. And there is a ram caught in the thicket. As I've told you before, this ram crowned with thorns, his horns locked in a thorny thicket, is taken, and this ram becomes a substitute for Isaac. Isaac gets up off the altar, and the ram is slain in his stead. And the knife did not fall that day upon Isaac, because one day it would fall upon the Lord Jesus Christ. Now, Isaac had asked his father, "Father, where is the lamb?" Abraham said, "God will provide himself a lamb." And God did. You remember what John the Baptist said when he saw Jesus coming? "Behold the Lamb of God that taketh away the sin of the world." When Abraham saw what God did, when Abraham saw that ram that was to take the place of Isaac and give Isaac back to his bosom, give Isaac back, as it were, from the dead to Abraham, Abraham named that place Jehovah Jireh. Now what does that mean? It means the Lord will provide. Now, friend, listen to me. I don't know what need you have. The Lord is there to provide that need. The Lord will provide. And that day, what was he going to provide? Himself a lamb. Where was he going to provide it? In the mount of the Lord it shall be seen. When is he going to provide it? It shall be seen. He's talking about the day when Jesus Christ would die upon the cross. Now, what does this mean to you today? Are you ready to apply it to your heart? If there were ever a promise that God would have been tempted to renege upon, ever a promise that God might be tempted not to keep, it would have been the promise to send Jesus. If there were ever a time when God would say, "I changed my mind," that would have been the time. But I want you to put down this verse. It is very important because it sums it all up. It is Romans chapter 8 and verse 32. "He that spared not his own son, but delivered him up for us all, how shall he not with him also freely give us all things?" Do you get the logic there in Romans 8, 32? He that spared not his own son. Now, when Abraham is taking Isaac up at the last moment, God said, "Abraham, don't do it." God spared Abraham's son, but God did not spare his own son. Jesus Christ, the Son of God, is the one who is prefigured and prophesied here in Genesis chapter 22. God provided himself a lamb. It doesn't say that God would provide a lamb for himself. God becomes the lamb. God was in Christ reconciling the world unto himself. God provided himself as a lamb. God in human flesh died. God the mighty maker died for man, the creature, sin. God died at Calvary for you. Does that mean anything to you? That God laid down his own dear son upon that altar? That the fires of God's wrath burned themselves out upon God's own dear son, because God so loved the world that he gave his only begotten son? Listen to what the apostle Paul said in Romans chapter 8 verse 32. "For if God spared not his own son, but delivered him up freely for us all, how shall he not also with him freely give us all things? If you had asked me, Adrian, can I have your son? I said, why should I give you my son? Well, I want to torture him and then kill him for some cause that I have. Will you give me your son? No, I would not give you my son that you might torture him and put him to death for whatever cause. But suppose I loved you and your cause enough, your need enough, that I were to give you my own son, that he would die in ignominy and shame, be brutalized. If I loved you enough to give you my son, and then you said, can I also have his computer? Can I also have his sport jacket? Can I also have his automobile? Of course. If I did not spare the son, would I not also with him freely give you all things? Friend, if God gave Jesus, he's not going to hold anything else back. Do you understand that? If God gave Jesus and delivered him freely for us all, how shall not also with him freely give us all things? He is the God who provides. If God gave the one great gift, he's going to give all of the others. I have proved it in life when I needed a Savior and I said, Lord Jesus, save me. He provided salvation. When he called me to preach and I didn't know how I was going to do it, my dad said, son, I wish I could send you to college, but I can't. I don't have the resources. I said, that's all right. God has called me. God will provide. For 8 years, seven of them married. I went to higher education and God provided. God met my every need. When Joyce and I walked through the valley of the shadow of death and a little baby was taken to heaven, we looked for surcease. We looked for comfort. Where would we go? He was there and he provided the need of every heart. When I began to preach, I wondered, what will I preach? First three or four times I preached, I said, well, I preached the whole Bible. Now what am I going to do? That was over a half a century ago. How am I going to preach? I stand before you to tell you that God has provided Sunday after Sunday after Sunday after Sunday from the deep well of his word. God provides. God provides. And one of those days when my feet touch the chilly waters of the river of death, and that day is coming for all of us if Jesus tarries, my provider, Jehovah Jireh, will be there. He that spared not his own son, how shall he not also with him freely give us all things? Jehovah Jireh will provide for you. A missionary, back in the days when they sailed to the mission field, was about to get on the boat, walking up the gangplank. The trunks had been packed. They couldn't fly home on 747 like we do today. The missionary and his family were going. A good friend walked up to the missionary just before he got on the boat and handed the missionary an envelope. It was sealed. And said, don't open this envelope. Don't ever open it until you come to the place, if you ever do, where you don't know what else to do, where else to turn. You've run out of resources. You have a need that there's no other answer to than open this envelope. The missionary put it in his breast pocket. And most of us would have taken it out, you know, see what's in it. The missionary put it in his breast pocket, stayed his full tenure on the mission field, came home, and held up the envelope. It was still sealed. Never been opened. Because through sickness, sorrow, tears, pain and toil, there never ever was a time when there was not a provision where God did not answer. His name is Jehovah Jireh. And the God who gave the first great gift is the God who will see us through. Now, friend, God spared not His own Son for you. God wants you to be saved. You're saved by trusting Jesus. Believe that He shed His precious blood on the cross for you and that God raised Him from the dead. The Bible says, believe on the Lord Jesus Christ and you'll be saved. Would you pray, Lord Jesus, come into my heart, forgive my sin, save me today. Thank you for doing it. In your name I pray. Amen.
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1: Other Earths? This is Ken Ham, founder of the apologetics ministry Answers in Genesis. In an evolutionary view, life must exist elsewhere in the universe, otherwise Earth is special. But that points to a creator, so evolutionists are desperate to find alien life. But what has the evidence shown? The Earth is special. The more scientists search for signs that distant planets could harbor life, the more apparent it becomes that Earth is different from everything in the universe. And it's not just different, it's obviously made for life. With just the right atmosphere, distance from the sun, the right kind of sun, liquid water, and more, Earth is perfect for life to thrive. You see, life didn't evolve here or anywhere else in the universe.
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1: Whatever my hand finds to do, I plan on doing with all my might.
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1: We're going to make another wonderful Bible trip tonight into some wonderful regions of truth, and I trust blessing for those who will make some faith in the message. And I'm going to bring a message, I think, that started sort of brewing in my soul yesterday morning when I read some chapters in the book of 1 Samuel. We'll come to that in a moment for our text, but I'd like for you to see God's picture of the foolishness of man. Man was never smarter with worldly wisdom and never so close to complete destruction. Man was never wiser with worldly wisdom and yet was never so stupid spiritually as now. I mean, and if you don't see that, you're not going to ever catch up with me tonight. But you just need to see that man is the biggest flop on the face of this earth right now. We've got better cattle than we have men. And sometimes I think y'all got too many around here. And I'm glad I'm a country boy when I come here. And I was brought up on the farm. But I suppose that the people who have 100,000 head of cattle in one lot, 100,000 head of cattle, I feel sorry for any cow that has to live with that many other cows. And yet, they seem to have no cow trouble. And my prediction is, if they got Charbray or Charlay, that's white cows, and if they got, if they were to have Holstein, that's black and white, and if they were to have Black Angus, which is black, and if they had Santa Gertrudis, which is red, I'll bound you they have no race problems. What did I say a while ago? The cows have got a lot more sense than the people. And I'd a lot rather be a cow than to be an unsaved man. Because I'd get to live a while and they'd butcher me and it'd be all over. But brother, I've got a word for you. If you're a man tonight, you've got an immortal soul that'll spend eternity somewhere. And I can tell you where it's going to spend eternity. It'll spend eternity in hell or in heaven. That's the only two places. But God has a lot to say, and I read, I guess, every reference today in the Bible that has to do with the word fool, or foolish, or foolishly. And I tell you, it's amazing how many times God had to put it. And listen, there's only one scripture in the Bible that has to do with the foolishness of God. Did you know God had some foolishness about him? But you know what it referred to? He said the foolishness of God is wiser than men. Think about that. Didn't say God's foolish at all. It just said that if there were any foolishness about God at all, his foolishness would be a lot greater than the wisest man on earth without God. And we're, to me, I've said it before, it's this nation, especially America and the world, reminds me of a great big insane institution run by its own inmates. And can you imagine the confusion we're in now? I mean, idiots are trying to run this country. I mean, spiritual idiots. Now, I know that's plain talk, but dear friends, you just might as well face it. We absolutely are in the end of the end in this nation and all around the earth. You cannot name me one place or one time where man has ever succeeded. Never. You go in the garden, had a beautiful environment, didn't they? No sin. And as I think I said the other day, Adam and Eve, they had the perfect setup. And God performed the ceremony after he made them. One man, one woman, one husband, one wife. And no in-laws to put up with or put out with or get along with. But if you had to have, they'd have been good because it wasn't in sin. You don't have any trouble with Christian in-laws. I mean, when a person's saved, that solves his problem right there. And there they are, but they're in good environment. But they failed God. They got out of the garden. They failed God out of the garden. And then God said, Noah, build an ark. And so he washed everything away, cleansed everything. baptize everything with water, the water of destruction, and everything was killed except 8 souls, and they were in the ark, and what Noah put in the ark, and then they got out of the ark on a cleansed earth, failed again. God gave the law, man refused to observe it, failed again. God jumped over the line into the same time of grace and gave us the Gospels, Matthew, Mark, Luke, and John. And then Jesus, of course, came and suffered and bled and died and fulfilled the Old Testament. And then he set up a New Testament church. And I don't guess there's a bigger failure in the world than the church age. And if you don't see that, you're still blind. You see, there's nothing that's ever had the opportunity that the church has had. Because nothing ever had the whole Bible but the church. Nothing ever had the whole truth but the church. Nothing ever had the whole Holy Spirit except the church. Nothing ever had the examples. Nothing ever had the head of the church like we have, the Lord Jesus Christ, the administrator of the church, the Holy Spirit, the blueprint of the church, the Bible. And yet, what have we done? Gone to sleep at the switch? And I tell you this, and you know I've been in church all my life. I've been sponsored by churches and been right in the middle of them. I've fought the battle for pastors and for local churches. But listen, when Jesus comes back, he's going to find it exactly like he found it when he came the first time. Religion is going to fail the churches, and the churches are going to be against him. Most of them are going to be against him and against evangelism and against soul winning. Isn't that pathetic? That Jesus could set up a church and say, I'm going to build my church. And yet I'd like to say this now, because I don't have to apologize for Jesus. He's going to have a church to come back after. Don't you forget that. When Jesus said, I'll build my church, he meant he'll build his church. And he didn't leave it up to me to build it either. And he didn't leave it up to man to build. Jesus is in the process of building his church. And when he comes back, he's going to have a church to come back for. And it'll be a complete church, and it'll be without spot or wrinkle or any such thing when he comes back to get it. And I just count it all joy. Be a part of it. I don't deserve to be, but I'm so glad that he added me to his church. All right, 1 Corinthians chapter 1. And we're not going to read the whole chapter. I think I'd like to begin reading at verse 18. For the preaching of the cross is to them that perish foolishness. A man that's perishing in sin, he thinks it's foolish to have a revival meeting. What do y'all have to go to church every night for? I mean, why do you want to be up there at the church house? Why does a preacher get up in the pulpit and holler for about an hour for? I mean, I don't see any, that's foolishness to me. That's what the Bible said. You're just fulfilling the scripture. And Greeley's got a lot of people out in the college and whatever schools you got here. They'd say, why, listen, I go to church on Sunday morning. It's foolish to go any more than that. And my prediction is, if you just go once a week and that's all you need or want, it's probably foolish for you to even go once. So I may agree with you along some lines. They said, to them that perish, it's foolishness. But unto us which are saved, it's the power of God. Yeah, those of us that have been saved, it's the power of God. For it's written, I will destroy the wisdom of the wise and will bring to nothing the understanding of the prudent. Where is the wise? Where is the scribe? Where is the disputer of this world? Hath not God made foolish the wisdom of this world? The wisdom of this world? Yes. For after that, in the wisdom of God, the world by wisdom knew not God. It pleased God by the foolishness of preaching to save them that believe. Isn't it strange that lost people will be so lost and so blind that you'll have to have a special meeting to try to get them saved? And you meet every night, and you knock on the door, and you give them a Bible,

and never able to come to the knowledge of the truth. That's it. There never has been so many college graduates, and yet there's never been so many suicides, homosexuals, dope addicts. When I started preaching, we might have had a few, one or two old town drunks. And they were considered sort of bums, you know. But now then, look where your drunkards are. Look where your drunkards are. I talked to the City of Refuge today. I heard a woman's voice, cultured, refined. I mean, had a fine home, or house rather, to live in. Husband, been with a great company over a fifth of a century, and yet an alcoholic, a drunkard. Listen, we didn't have any women drunkards back when I was coming up. Now then, the Saturday Evening Post said there's over 1 million housewives that are drunkards in America. Called it the secret disease, because nobody, the husband doesn't want people to know it. The little children lie for mother because they don't want people to know she's a drunkard. I could have told you that, and I did announce it some odd years ago when Mr. Franklin Delano Roosevelt signed the liquor bill and the American people voted to license liquor in this country, and we signed our death knell when we did it. And now then, we're reaping what we've been sowing, and them old chickens are coming home with long spurs to scratch our eyes out. And I've never known, I just say it again, I've never known of a spirit-filled, born-again, Christ-loving, Bible-believing Christian or preacher that would line up with the liquor crowd in a wet election. And that goes for all these preachers that wouldn't vote dry and wouldn't seek to legislate conditions that would at least give us a chance to have some righteousness in this country. And yet look at us now. When I started preaching years ago, there wasn't a preacher in my county. I do not believe there was one preacher in my county. In every church, there wasn't one preacher that would have had the brass and the depravity and the meanness and the ugliness and the blindness to line up with the liquor crowd. But it's different now. You see what we've done? We've lost out with God. And we've got a generation of preachers that's gone blind. That's the product of the institutions we've got. Well, he said, we preach Christ crucified, to the Jews a stumbling block, unto the Greeks foolishness, but unto them which are called both Jews and Greeks, Christ, the power of God and the wisdom of God. Because the foolishness of God is wiser than men, and the weakness of God is stronger than men. For you see your calling, brethren. Read this to my preacher, brethren, and myself again. For you see your calling, brethren. Calling, your calling, brethren. How that not many wise men after the flesh, not many mighty, not many noble are called, but God has chosen the foolish things of the world to confound the wise, and God has chosen the weak things of the world to confound the things which are mighty, and base things of the world, and things which are despised hath God chosen, yea, and things which are not, to bring to naught things that are, that no flesh should glory in his presence. But of him are ye in Christ Jesus, who of God is made unto us wisdom, righteousness, sanctification, and redemption. That is according as it is written, he that glorieth, let him glory in the Lord. Now let's go look for a text. 1 Samuel 26. I want to visit a man that lost out. He literally lost out. I think he's one of the loneliest men that ever lived. One of the most disappointed men. And I'm going to discuss a matter tonight. And if it applied then, it'll apply now. 1 Samuel chapter 26 and verse 21. This is the talk and the voice of the first king that the people of God ever had. They came one day and said to an old prophet by the name of Samuel, and this is very up to date, Brother Samuel, he was a seer, a prophet, anointed of God, had a great Christian mother, godly mother, had prayed him down from heaven, and then she dedicated him to the Lord, and as a little child, he heard God calling, Samuel, Samuel. And finally, the preacher told him, said, say, speak, for thy servants tuned in or listening, and so he did, so the Lord called him.

0: And now then, he's been tremendous in the making of the people of God and the leadership. When they needed a prophet of God, they called him. So he came to Samuel one day and said, "Samuel, we want a king like other nations. We want to be like other nations. Isn't that dangerous? Won't that ruin you when you get to where you want to be like everybody else? Just because the other girls are wearing miniskirts, so you think your little girl got to wear a miniskirt. I mean, that's dangerous. Just because the little girls are taking dancing lessons, you think, oh, I want my little girl to take dancing lessons. I mean, that's stupid. I mean, here's, I've learned some things. One of them is, if you see the world doing it, or most people doing it, don't do it. That goes for everything. Whatever the world eats, don't eat it. Whatever they're doing, don't do it, because they're wrong. A lot of people say, well, must be right because there's so many people doing it. No, that's a sign it's wrong. Don't run with the multitude to sin. Because the multitude, and Jesus told us that, didn't he? He said, now there are two ways, folks. He said, one of them straight and narrow. And he said, few there be. Few there be. He said, F-E-W, few. But he said, there's a broad road. It's heading for destruction. But he said, oh, he said, many there be. That go in there. It's true, isn't it? I mean, we might as well face it. I tell you, I had a real battle with that. Back yonder, especially back in my post-millennial days. I was a post-millennial preacher. Of course, I didn't know what that was, hard, except I just thought the kingdom was a-coming. And I thought I was going to help bring it in. Because that's what they told me. Now, after all, you take a little old country boy, doesn't know how to do anything except plow a couple of mules and milk a cow, feed a bunch of old hogs, you know, and chop cotton, and a few little things. I mean, who am I to go argue with the professor? I kept my big mouth shut. They told me the kingdom's a-coming, and I said, it's coming. And sure enough, it was, but I found out it's the wrong kingdom. It's the devil's kingdom, Brother Harwood, coming. You know it? And it's here. Yes. But dear friends, I found out later on, took me about, between 15, 20 years. Isn't that pitiful? To find out that we won't have the kingdom till we have the king. And brother, when the king comes, he'll bring the kingdom. He'll take care of that part of it. And you can't have a kingdom without a king. And you got to have the right king. There's some people, you know, many of them just lost their king. But our king's still in good shape. I'm not trying to be funny. I'm just trying to tell you, boys, don't follow anybody except Jesus. You'll be disappointed if you do. All right. Samuel went to the Lord. Said, Lord, I guess they just don't want me anymore. I've been trying to do right by them. Well, he said, now just remember this. They're not rejecting you, Brother Samuel. They're rejecting me. You see, we talk about democracy of the people, by the people, and for the people. But dear friends, that never has been God's form of government. It's always been of the king and by the king and for the king. And his name is Jesus. Man never has had sense enough to run things. And when he does, he ruins it. When man runs it, he ruins it. It's always been that way. Go find anywhere you want to find in secular history or the Word of God, you'll find man playing out and getting in sin and falling down and failing God. And so he said, go ahead and let him get a king. So he went over there and found a fine-looking young man named Saul. And he anointed Saul to be king. Now then, this is the man I'm going to tell you about tonight. And he's at the end of the trail now. He's a lonely man. Now, if you want to know, and I'll show you what happened to him, this is what he said. Now, many people have played on this instrument, but they never did admit it. This is the most popular instrument, and this is the devil's main instrument, and it's found in 1 Samuel chapter 26 and verse 21, and Saul said, behold, the latter part, I have played the fool. And that's what most people are playing today. They're playing the fool. It'd be better to learn to play the piano or the organ or something else. But the average person is real busy and is taking postgraduate work in how to play the fool. That's the devil's conservatory right there. There's only one man that I know of that never did play the fool, and that's Jesus. Adam played the fool. Samson played the fool. Jacob played the fool. Esau played the fool. Belshazzar played the fool. Name them. Judas played the fool. And Saul is coming now to the end of the life runway and fixing to die and get killed, really. Now, here's the sad thing about it. It's possible to play the fool and then get out of the devil's orchestra. But most people never do. Once you start playing the fool, you'll hardly ever give up that old crooked instrument. David played the fool, but he swapped off his instrument of the fool for the harp, didn't he? And began to play and write songs. But I tell you one thing, if you want to know the secret of it, you'll read Psalm 51 or memorize it. Psalm 51 will tell you how he got out of the devil's orchestra. I have played the fool. I want to show you some things tonight. Number one, the one reason that a man plays the fool and the thing that'll make you play the fool is to get away from the Word of God. That's exactly what Saul did. And I'm going to ask everybody in my audience, in radio and in this big auditorium right here, are you really observing the Word of God in your life? I mean, are you really reading the Word of God? Is it precious to you? I mean, do you love the truth of the Word of God? Can you go a day without it? I mean, don't you love it enough to just make it number one in your life? Saul rejected the Word of the Lord. And God said, because you rejected the Word, I'll reject you. And I believe there's not a preacher on earth that God will accept unless he accepts first the Word of God. That goes for the Christians too. Now Saul, you remember, when they went on an invasion and he didn't obey the Lord. Samuel came, the prophet came up, and Saul decided he'd play the part of the priest or the preacher or the prophet, and he disobeyed the Lord, and he told David, he told Samuel, said, everything's just fine, we've done what you told us to do. And Samuel said, just be still a minute. And he heard the bleating of the sheep. And those old sheep announced Saul's disobedience, just like the red rooster announced Simon Peter's backslidden condition. Just like the old donkey turned his old head around and looked up at Balaam and talked to him. Just like that old fish in the sea sailed along with old backslidden Jonah riding on the inside for 3 days and three nights. Brother, when you reject the Word of God, you know what's wrong with Jonah? He didn't do what God told him to do. You know what's wrong with Saul? He disobeyed God. And when Samuel questioned him on his disobedience, you know what he said? Well, we just brought some of the best sheep and oxen for sacrificial purposes. And he said, listen, it's better to obey than it is to sacrifice. Disobedience is as the sin of witchcraft, and stubbornness is as idolatry. Yes, Saul now, you know what he did? And this is exactly what people do today. And we never do connect this with it, but this is what's happening today. I believe that people, instead of going to God, are going to the Witch of Endor. You say, well, who is the Witch of Endor? Anybody that leaves God out. And that's about what our United Nations conferences has turned out to be, the Witch of Endor. As far as I'm concerned, that's what the ecumenical movement, just an old Witch of Endor. Because man can't hear from heaven, he'll go to an old witch in the night. I can see him going through the shadows, the king. Think of it, King Saul. The man that was anointed king, crawling through the shadows, if you please.
1: The strangers to God, his grace and his love, were gathered by blue Galilee.
2: 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Please join us again tomorrow as we continue the next part of this message. Romans 10:14 states, "How then shall they call on him in whom they have not believed? And how shall they believe in him of whom they have not heard? And how shall they hear without a preacher?" Many of the messages that you hear on the Family Altar program were first preached under the revival tent with sawdust floors where people would drive for miles to hear the preaching of God's Word. America experienced many revivals generations ago when the old-time preaching of the gospel brought countless lives to the altar. Psalms 33:12 tells us, "Blessed is the nation whose God is the Lord." 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The Roloff Evangelistic Enterprises has maintained its heritage of faithfulness to God's Word since 1944. 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
1: 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If you are in the Rhema, Pine Hill, or Zuni Pueblo area, I would like to invite you to Mount Calvary Baptist Church. 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We are located just 2 miles south of Highway 53 on the road that goes to Pine Hill. We have Sunday school for all ages at 10 a.m., and the main service starts at 11 a.m. Our Wednesday evening Bible study and prayer meeting is at 6 p.m. Thank you for listening to Native Bible Radio and KOFJ 88.1 FM, and keep on following Jesus.

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1: All right, thank you so very much for that kind word of introduction. Thanks to each and every one of you for tuning in today. I'm Brother James, and I greet you once again in the name of our Lord and Savior Jesus Christ, the Lamb of God, which taketh away the sin of the world. We are going to study God's Word together for the next half an hour. Hope you can stay with us. Our purpose, our intent, our desire on the Preaching of the Cross radio broadcast is to proclaim the good news of salvation by grace through faith to all sinners that they might be saved, and then to teach line upon line, precept upon precept, the blessed truths of God's Word to those who are saved, that they might grow in the grace and knowledge of our Lord and Savior Jesus Christ. So very happy that you've tuned in today. Hope you can stay with us throughout the duration of the program. We are in Exodus chapter 5, and we're going to start reading at verse number 20, though we covered part of 20 and 21 on the last broadcast. Here's what's happened. God told Moses and then Aaron with him. So God told Moses and Aaron to go in and tell Pharaoh to let God's people go, that they might be separated unto him, celebrate a feast, and worship the Lord their God. Moses and Aaron go. They tell the elders of the nation of Israel and the people that God has visited them, that he is going to deliver them from Egyptian bondage and set them free. And the people, according to Exodus 4:31, believed and worshiped. So Moses and Aaron go in unto Pharaoh. They tell Pharaoh, God said, let my people go. Pharaoh not only refuses, but increases the persecution and the affliction that he has been meting out to the Hebrew people. He makes their labor more rigorous. Their taskmasters become more cruel. And so when the people find out that God is not going to do what he said he would do when they thought he was going to do it, when they find out that God is not going to act as rapidly as they expected him to act, they not only cease believing, they not only stop worshiping, but they do what men always do when they are disappointed. They lash out at whoever's in charge. Now, they wouldn't dare say to God what they would say to Moses. They wouldn't dare treat God the way they're going to treat Moses. So Moses becomes the convenient target to receive the scorn and the wrath and the anger that the people would like to direct at God but don't dare. So Moses gets it. Some of you actually want to be pastors. I am one. I've been one for over 3 decades. Now, if you want to preach, find you a jail, a nursing home, a street corner, and preach. But preaching and pastoring are 2 different things. The pastor, his job is to preach and teach the Word of God, set an example for the flock. That's his responsibility. His life is bearing the brunt of people's disappointment, unhappiness, and criticism toward God, which they don't dare direct toward God because they know God could hurt them. And so they take it out on whoever they perceive as being in charge. So, Exodus 5, verse 20. And they met Moses and Aaron, who stood in the way, as they came forth from Pharaoh. And they said unto them, the Lord look upon you and judge, because ye have made our savor to be abhorred in the eyes of Pharaoh. Really? Really? You've been his slaves since the days of your grandfather's grandfather. You're blaming Moses for your condition? Wait a minute. It is the law in the land of Egypt that when your male baby sons are born, they are ripped from their mother's arms and thrown in a river and drown. And you say, Moses is the one who has caused you to be abhorred in the eyes of Pharaoh? That's how people talk. Listen, when somebody gets involved in bitterness and criticism, they always lie. They misrepresent the facts. They exaggerate their difficulties. They exaggerate the extent to which the person in leadership is responsible for their difficulties and their unhappiness. It's always been that way. They said, ye have made our savior to be abhorred in the eyes of Pharaoh and in the eyes of his servants, and to put a sword in their hand to slay us. Really? Now let's go back, chapter 5, let's go back and look at verse number 7. Ye shall no more give the people straw to make brick, as heretofore. Let them go and gather straw for themselves. And the tail of the bricks which they did make heretofore, ye shall lay upon them, ye shall not diminish aught thereof, for they be idle. So, here's what he said. Number one, no straw to make bricks will be provided for you. You're going to have to go out and get your own straw. Number two, you are still going to have to make as many bricks as you were making when straw was being provided for you. That's what Pharaoh said. That's what his taskmasters began to do. Verse 21, the people said to Moses and Aaron, you put a sword in their hand to slay us. Now, I understand that when you're already working at a difficult task, manual labor, with little or no compensation, and someone makes that job harder, I understand why you're unhappy. If someone increases your workload but does not give you more hours in which to accomplish the task, I understand why you would be tempted to complain about that. But when they said, we're being slain by the sword of our taskmasters, they're lying. Do you understand, my brother? Just for a moment, my pastor friend, do you understand that you can preach a sermon in Exodus chapter 4 that causes people to believe and worship God? You can then take a stand for the Lord against the evil in this world. Exodus chapter number 5, the very next chapter. And if the world fights back, and God's people who were very recently believing and worshiping God perceive that their temporal lives have become a bit more difficult because of the stand their pastor has taken, do you understand that those same people who were believing God and worshiping God because of the message you preach to them will begin to accuse you, to lie about you, to criticize you, to prefer Pharaoh, the slave master, over Moses, the preacher of God's word? Do you understand that? If you don't, you're going to. If you have not yet learned that this is the reality of life, seeking to preach God's word and lead God's people, you're just getting started. because that's how it is. I thank God for every wonderful, dear, Bible-loving, God-fearing, pastor-helping member of our church, and we've got many of them, and thank God for them. But I'm telling you, I have watched more men than I could count. I have watched more women than I care to recall. Believe the Word of God, worship the Lord, express joy and gratitude over the preaching of the Word, and in no time flat, if something doesn't go their way, if God doesn't perform to meet their expectations, if the pastor demands a little more than they're willing to endure, you watch them change from day to night, from light to darkness, from love to hate, from kindness to bitterness. It does not take long, my friend. You better keep a tender heart toward God, a forgiving heart toward the brethren, and you better be doing what you're doing because you know God has called you to do it, or you will be finished pretty quick. And Moses returned unto the Lord and said, Lord, wherefore hast thou so evil entreated this people? Why is it that thou hast sent me? Moses goes straight to God, and God, I got to be honest with you. This is not what you led us to believe was going to happen. This is not what we expected when you told us what you told us. We're amazed. Why is it that thou hast sent me? For since I came to Pharaoh to speak in thy name, he hath done evil to this people. Neither hast thou delivered thy people, you ready? At all. He said, God, you haven't done anything that you said you would do. How about that? Everybody's unhappy. Everybody's disappointed. Everybody's upset. Pharaoh's mad. His taskmasters are mad. The people are mad. Moses is mad. Chapter 6, verse 1. Then the Lord said unto Moses, now shalt thou see what I will do to Pharaoh. Hang on, Moses. Hang on. I'm not letting you run this thing. I'm running this thing. It's not operating on your timetable. It's operating on my timetable. I don't answer to you. You answer to me. Then the Lord said unto Moses, now shalt thou see what I will do to Pharaoh. For with a strong hand shall he let them go, and with a strong hand shall he drive them out of his land. God said, I'm going to do what I said I was going to do. Now you can watch. You can participate. You can drag your feet, or you can run with haste. But I'm going to do what I said I was going to do. I don't lie. And God spake unto Moses and said unto him, I am the Lord. And I appeared unto Abraham, unto Isaac, and unto Jacob by the name of God Almighty. But by my name Jehovah was I not known to them. So three names already. Three names already. The Watchtower peddlers say God only has one name. It's Jehovah. At chapter 3, he said his name was I Am That I Am. Chapter 6, verse 3, he said, I appeared by the name of God Almighty. And he said, I've got another name, Jehovah. By that name, I wasn't known to them, to Abraham, to Isaac, and to Jacob. And I have also established my covenant with them to give them the land of Canaan, the land of their pilgrimage, wherein they were strangers. Now I gave my word to Abraham. His people aren't there yet. That was a long time ago. I gave my word to Isaac. His heirs are not there yet. That was a long time ago. I gave my word to Jacob. Face to face, appeared to them. promised them by my name. I told them I'd give them that land, and here you are down in Egypt. Now, Moses, I'm going to keep my covenant, but I'm not in a hurry. Abraham lived out his life and died. Isaac lived out his life and died. Jacob lived out his life and died. 430 years have gone by. I'm going to keep my word, Moses. Don't you push me. Don't you deny me. Don't you misrepresent me. I will do what I said I would do when I am ready to do it. Got that, Moses? Now watch the I wills. He says in verse number 5, "And I have also heard the groaning of the children of Israel, whom the Egyptians keep in bondage, and I have remembered my covenant. Wherefore, say unto the children of Israel," watch carefully, "I am the Lord." Now that's the basis for everything. It all rests on that. God's person, God's character, God's good name. It's not up to Pharaoh, it's not up to the people, it's not up to Moses, it's not up to Aaron. God is the foundation, the certainty. He says, "And I will," that's one, "bring you out from under the burdens of the Egyptians. And I will," that's two, "rid you out of their bondage. And I will," that's three, "redeem you with a stretched out arm and with great judgments. And I will take you to me for a people. And I will be to you a God. And ye shall know that I am the Lord your God, which bringeth you out from under the burdens of the Egyptians. And I will bring you in unto the land concerning the which I did swear to give it to Abraham, to Isaac, and to Jacob. And I will give it you for an heritage. I am the Lord." Seven times, perfect, complete. Seven times, God says, "I will." Not we will, not you will. I will. Not I'll try. Not I'm going to give it a shot. Not maybe. Seven times God says, "I will." Now let's look at them. What is God going to do? First of all, He is going to bring the Hebrew people out from under the burdens of the Egyptians. What a blessing. Then He will rid them out of their bondage. So the first, He's going to take them out from under what the Egyptians are doing to them. Then He's going to take them from the place where this is happening. "And I will redeem you." Get them out of their current situation. Take them from one owner and transfer them to the possession of another owner. "And I will take you to me for a people." He's doing all this to establish a relationship between Himself and the nation. "And I will be to you a God." Look, He's not doing this so they can live their own life their own way. He's doing this so He can become their Lord, their leader, their instructor, their all in all. Verse 8, "I will bring you in unto the land." So He's not just taking them out of bondage, He's taking them into a new dwelling place. "And I will give it you for an heritage," that is, it's yours forever. Now, how can we be sure of that? He signs the pledge, "I am the Lord." The "I am," the Lord, gives you His word. Now, taking this literally, and it is, God did bring the people out of Egypt. God did break the power of the Egyptians. God did establish a relationship between the nation of Israel and Himself. God did give them that land, and it is their land forever. It has never been transferred to anyone else and never will be. Those literal truths apply to this day to the nation of Israel. They do not apply to the church. They do not apply to Christians. Please understand that. The Holy Land, the land of Palestine, doesn't belong to any church or every church. It belongs to the Jew. That's who God made the agreement with. And the nation of Israel didn't become the church. And the church didn't replace the nation of Israel. These promises are true to this day. Now, having said that, let's make a little spiritual application, because what God has done for the Israelite people in a physical sense, He has done for everyone who has been saved in a spiritual sense. My friend, you were in bondage to sin. I was in bondage to sin. Our life was burdened down by sin. Jesus Christ, when He saved us, set us free from the burden of sin. Secondly, He said, I will rid you out of their bondage. Not only were my sins forgiven when I trusted the Lord Jesus Christ, but Romans 6, 7, and 8 says, it will no longer have dominion over me. I have been set free, set at liberty. Sin shall not have dominion over you. That's the word given by the Holy Spirit in the epistle to the Christians at Rome and to all Christians since that day. Then He says, and I will redeem you with a stretched out arm and with great judgments. Well, look at that. Do you see the arms of the Lord Jesus Christ stretched out on the cross at Calvary, a nail in either hand? The judgments that were against us, the wrath of God that was to be poured out upon us, being meted out to the Lord Jesus Christ. He drinks the cup of that wrath. He suffers that punishment in your place and in mine, so that He might do what? Redeem us, transfer us from one owner to another. We were in bondage to the devil. But now we belong to the Lord Jesus Christ. We are bought with a price. Oh, we're not our own. We weren't our own before, and we're not our own now. But no longer do we belong to a cruel taskmaster intent on destroying us. Now we belong to the loving Savior, the Lord Jesus Christ. God says, I will take you to me for a people, a peculiar people, a nation that was never a nation, according to 1 Peter chapter number 2. God didn't just save us so we could be free from sin and out from under the dominion of the devil, but He saved us that we might have a relationship with Him. And we don't live like libertines. We don't live after the lust of our flesh. We don't pretend that the Savior is not also our Lord. I will be to you a God, and ye shall know that I am the Lord your God. There's a relationship to one who guides our steps, directs our paths, instructs us, tells us what to do and how to do it. And that's all right with me. And then He said, I will bring you in unto the land concerning which I did swear. Now, God didn't promise me territory between the Nile and the Euphrates rivers. God didn't promise me a piece of real estate in the Middle East. Oh no. God promised us an everlasting home in heavenly places with His Son, the Lord Jesus Christ. How about that? And He says, that he would give it to us, eternal life with him in the land that is fairer than day. He promised that would be ours forever. It's our heritage. We belong there. Didn't before, we do now. We shall dwell there forever because of our relationship to the Lord Jesus Christ. You say, how do you know that? Can you be sure of that? Can you live in certainty that that will indeed come to pass? What does the Bible say? I am the Lord. We are certain of our salvation because God said so. We are certain our sins are forgiven because God said so. We are certain that we have a home in heaven because God said so. We are certain that we have eternal life because God said so. Everything rests upon the character of God, the person of God, the Word of God, the name of God. Yes, we can be certain. Yes, we can be sure. Because the Lord has given His Word. Praise His holy name. This is the Preaching of the Cross radio broadcast. We so enjoy hearing from you. We appreciate, we thank you for taking the time to write to us and send us your letters of testimony. Our mailing address is 872 Glenwood Road. 872 Glenwood Road. That's in DeLand, just like it sounds. D-E-L-A-N-D. DeLand, Florida. The zip code number, 32720. That's 32720. And that mailing address is in the United States of America. Also, it took us a little while to get on board with this, but we are in the internet world, whatever that is. I don't understand it, but we're there. What's it called? Web address? See, I don't know anything about these things. Here's what I know. If you go to the top of something and you type in where you can type in, and you just type in jamesknox.com, that'll get you to our home page. 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Books, the tapes, the CDs, all the Bible teaching, it's right there. 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All right, we got to go now. Thank you for tuning in. 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I'm Brother James. May the Lord richly bless you, and good day.
2: 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The closer a woman's heart is to the heart of God, the better able she is to thrive in her relationships with others. In that spirit, here's the host of CW Today, Mrs. Loretta Walker.
3: I was talking to a lady yesterday who had a pretty rough year last year. She lost a very loved family member. She lost her job. Of course, COVID was last year. Just one thing after another within a few months. And, you know, she was just talk like, you know, that was such a rough year. And she was still crying about it, which tells you, you know, it's hard to get over a rough year like that with that many losses. But as she was talking, I thought of this verse. It says in 2 Thessalonians 2:2, that ye be not soon shaken in mind or troubled, neither by spirit, nor by word, nor by letter, as from us, as that the day of Christ is at hand. So here, be not soon shaken, it says there. You know, shaken means not to be destroyed, toppled over, or made to waver. And sometimes, ladies, I believe God allows us to go through some pretty intense, hard times. I think that the Walker family has been through some trials in the last few months, and I still feel like I'm not being able to recover and have things smooth in my life because of all the transitions that we've been through. But can I tell you that I'm not going to be soon shaken? That means that I am going to stick to my faith in Christ. I'm going to stick to my faith in God and know that He's still working, He's still on the throne, and He can take care of things. So if you're like that lady and you've had some rough times, let's just use those rough times to strengthen our faith, to help us to rely on Him more, to know that He will take care of all the things that are in our life, and realize that He has a purpose behind it. I think that's what faith is knowing that God is working even through those hard times. This week, we got up on Monday morning, thought we had about 4 hours worth of repairs to do before we left for a 600-mile trip. And it ended up, problems, of course, that we didn't even leave till 8 p.m. at night. Now, I don't know if y'all realize it, but I'm old. And leaving at 8 o'clock at night is like a nightmare. So we did leave, drove 2 hours, found God led us and helped us to find a good place to park, and spent the night in a parking lot. Then we got up Tuesday morning, drove, and as we were driving, we noticed that there was going to be some problems around Indianapolis, Indiana. So we stopped for an hour to let the traffic lighten up and hopefully we can go faster through there. So we stopped for an hour, and lo and behold, there had been a wreck, and our GPS failed us. It didn't warn us that there was going to be there was a wreck. So we actually sat on Route 7, Interstate 70, for almost 3 hours, just sat there. And, you know, that made this 600. So then, finally, when we broke through there about, I think it was 7 o'clock, we drove another hour and a half, found a rest area that God provided, a rest area with a good parking space for us. And when I say that, ladies, you got to realize we're talking big rigs. So, you know, it's and most of the time in those rest areas, the trucks have all stopped by 10 o'clock. So I feel like God provided a place for us to stop. And so we stopped for the night and then finished 2 more hours Wednesday. So like a 10-hour trip in a car ended up being like a 16-hour trip for us because of all the things that happened. But anyway, I could have been shaken. I could have looked at it like, oh, this is a trial. But you know what? I just looked at it like God's allowing us a little bit of a hard trip. We've had very good trips in the last few weeks, so I can take a hard trip every once in a while as long as I know God's with me. And you know how to know God's with you? Claim verses like Psalm 46:10, be still and know that I am God. I will be exalted among the heathen. I will be exalted in the earth. You know, that verse, I use it all the time. Be still, Loretta. Just know God is working. God is in control. Hebrews 11:1-3. Now, faith is the substance of things hoped for, the evidence of things not seen. It's what I'm hoping for. It's what I don't see, but I believe is working. For by it the elders obtain a good report. Through faith we understand that the worlds were framed by the word of God, so that things which are seen were not made of things which do appear. You know, by faith we believe and trust in Him. Don't be shaken. Be not soon shaken, like Thessalonians said. And just keep your faith in God, no matter how hard the trials and how hopeless it may seem. Rejoice in the Lord always, and again I say rejoice.
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3: Do you think you can't afford children? Hi, I'm Chuck Bentley with My Money Life from Crown. The formation of a traditional nuclear family is at an all-time low in American history. Several years ago, I read that the family of the future will likely be 1.8 children and 2 pets. Let's reverse that trend. Satan does everything he can to prevent or destroy families. Couples are told to fear the expense of raising children. And it's no wonder. Today's needs were yesterday's luxuries that many can't imagine doing without. Yet these lifestyle choices are shrinking families and decreasing fertility. Thankfully, there are still couples who are committed to raising children to impact the world for Christ. Two of my nieces have 5 and 6 children each. They're stay-at-home moms who refuse to get caught up in the materialism of today's society. They've chosen a simple, wholesome lifestyle with Christ at the center, and they're raising happy children with their husbands. Understanding who you are in Christ will give you the confidence to live contra mundum, or contrary to the world. We should ignore what the world says about decorating a nursery, dressing fashionably during pregnancy, or taking a baby moon. 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
1: 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An older Muslim male coworker repeatedly tried to persuade her to leave her faith, but Rena refused. 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When her family confronted her coworker, they were told she had become a Muslim and married that man. Since marriage under 18 is illegal in Pakistan, her family is now fighting through the courts to bring her home, even as the man's family has threatened retaliation. Pray Rena will be released and returned to her family immediately, and pray God's peace will sustain them.
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0: to Genesis with Dr. John Morris, scientist and president of the Institute for Creation Research. Dr. Morris, in an evolutionary sense, what do the terms advanced and primitive mean?
1: Crisp primitive animals are thought to be those that evolved long ago, which gave rise to more and more advanced types. Single-cell organisms are the most primitive, and then marine invertebrates, and up to fish, amphibians, mammals, and eventually man, the most advanced of all. Within each mammal type, evolutionists say that the more advanced ones are the ones that are modern, but extinct varieties were hardly primitive. Chris, the whole concept of primitive advances an evolutionary idea which is wrong on the face of it. Evolution did not happen. God created each basic category, much as we see it today. None is more advanced than the other. Each is complex. And that's the way I see it from a Back to Genesis perspective.
0: Visit our website at icr.org. I'm Chris O'Brien. 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

0: How do you do? Have you ever watched a piece of driftwood floating down a river, bumping into rocks and going under, caught in the backwash, going nowhere, bobbing here and there with no control? Well, that describes the life of the man in this story, at least for many years. He's planted by the rivers of water now, though, ever since his heart and mind and life were unshackled. Bringing light to a darkening world, this is Unshackled, the unique dramatic series that tells the true life stories of real people, produced in Chicago by Pacific Garden Mission. In 1877, when the doors opened on the first rescue mission west of New York City, the place didn't even have a name. And then, because it occupied a building that had been the Pacific Beer Garden, the mission became known as Pacific Garden Mission. The old lighthouse has grown over the years, encompassing two buildings now, but the same warm welcome greets the homeless who come here seeking shelter. Food, clothing, and lodging, as well as medical and dental care, are offered free. But the real purpose of Pacific Garden Mission is spiritual transformation. Men and women wearing hidden shackles walk through the doors that never close and walk out unshackled, like the man in this story. Now for broadcast around the earth, here's program number 2461 in the series Unshackled, the program that makes you face yourself and think.
1: I'll accept the call.
2: Mama, it's me, Irvin.
1: I knew it's you, Irvin. The operator just told me. What are you doing calling in the middle of the night?
2: Is it the middle of the night? I'm sorry, I forgot about the time change.
1: Well, where are you, son?
2: Chicago.
1: What are you doing in Chicago? I thought you were in Kansas City.
2: I was, but I helped some guy drive a truck full of flowers up here.
1: Well, are you going to stay there?
2: I don't know, Mama. I got nowhere else to go.
1: Do you know anybody there?
2: No, I'm just walking around trying to keep warm. I need help, Mama. I feel kind of lost.
1: Well, why don't you come back to Boston, Irvin, and get yourself straightened out?
2: As soon as I get some money, I'll be back.
1: Well, Irvin, you got...
2: I don't want to run up your phone bill, Mama. I just wanted to tell you where I am.
1: Irvin, you need the Lord. Now, don't go on like that.
3: You want some more coffee?
2: Yeah. Thanks.
3: It's cold out this morning, isn't it?
2: Yeah.
3: I could tell you were cold when you came in.
2: Yeah.
3: Hey, don't collapse on me. Oh, could somebody help? This guy just fell off the stool. Oh, he's alive. He's still alive. Somebody call an ambulance.
0: The man who fell off that stool was cold and sick, heartsick. He had reached the end of a rough, discouraging road that began in a sharecropper's shack in North Carolina some 30 years earlier. That day, March 25th, 1979, was to be the most important day in his life. No one watching as the paramedics picked him up would have expected anything good to happen. We first told this story in 1980, and because of the Lord's working in his life since then, we want you to hear again the true story of Irvin McNeil right now on Unshackled.
2: I dropped out of school after the eighth grade, and less than a year later, when I was 15, went to Boston to live with my sisters. Due to the oppression in the South, we returned to the South and got the rest of my family. The oldest sister married a sergeant in the army, and I admired him. Before I was even 20, I myself had volunteered and was sent to Vietnam in July 1968. Like many other guys, I used a lot of marijuana there. When I came back to the States as a sergeant, I re-enlisted for 6 more years, then went back to Vietnam for a second tour. By then, I was using acid and mescaline, and I moved on to heroin, so pure, so cheap, and so available. Coming back home in 1971, the draft had ended, and we had a new volunteer army. One of the new kids was concerned about my drug use.
4: Take another round.
5: I'd buy you another drink, Sarge, if I thought it would help you get off that hard dope.
2: Do you think it matters?
5: Sure it matters. You're a good guy. When you're not stoned, you've got a lot of good sense. Why burn yourself out?
2: Right now, because I've lost my car.
5: What happened to it?
2: I loaned it to one of the guys.
5: And he wrecked it?
2: No. I hope he broke his neck.
5: What happened?
2: He just drove off, and I haven't seen him or the car since.
5: Well, the Army will bring him back.
2: Not a chance. What I didn't know was he was being discharged for drug abuse.
5: Tough luck. See, that's what I mean, Sarge. Drugs get you in trouble.
2: Yeah, but the high is so great.
5: I'll tell you what. If you stop shooting heroin, I'll let you drive my car. It's brand new.
2: Well, I never had one like that. For you, I'll stop shooting up.
5: Now you're talking. Hey, bartender, bring us another round.
2: So I used alcohol to get off heroin. And in the process, my friend and I both became hard drinkers. When I got out of the Army in December 75, I went to Boston where my family lived.
6: Oh, Irvin, look at you. My, what a nice coat. Full length yet.
2: It's camel hair, Mama. I bought it and the sport coat when I was in Vietnam. $250.
6: That's a lot of money, son.
2: I never dreamed I'd earn enough money to buy something like this. Not when I was working on the farm for almost nothing.
6: Well, what are you going to do now that you're out of the Army?
2: I found out I can rent a cab for $24 for a 12-hour shift.
6: Oh, $2 an hour? That's cheap.
2: Sure is. I can make a lot in 12 hours, all mine to keep after I buy the gas.
6: Well, I hope it works out, son.
2: Most of what I earned went for booze. I totaled 3 cabs in a year. One night while driving the wrong way down a one-way street, I smashed into the support beam of an elevated train, and the police had to pull me out. Amazingly, they didn't arrest me. I just wandered off into the dark. I wasn't much of a joy to my family, so I moved to Rhode Island for a year where I lived with an older woman and tried to get my life together.
1: Hello?
2: Hi, Mama. It's me, Irvin.
1: Oh, where are you, son?
2: Rhode Island. I got a great job, Mama. I'm in training to repair welding equipment for submarines.
1: Submarines? Wait, your father hears about that.
2: Yeah, things are looking good. Government contract and all that.
1: Are you still drinking, Irvin?
2: You'll be glad to know I'm in rehab for 2 months now.
1: Oh, that's good, son. You stay with it.
2: When the government contract ended, so did my job and my sobriety. Reality set in one night. I saw that I was the problem, the failure, unable to control my drinking. I decided to commit suicide, but not so close to Boston where my family would hear about it and be hurt. I headed to Springfield, Missouri, where an old Army buddy lived. Later, I went by bus to Kansas City, Missouri. I was drunk and disorderly when I got off the bus, so the police locked me up. When I was released on Christmas Eve, I hocked my camel hair coat and sport jacket for enough money to keep me drunk until the new year. Then I ended up in the hospital where I learned about Alcoholics Anonymous.
7: Hello, Irvin. Glad to see you made it to the meeting.
2: Hello, Bright Eyes. Want some coffee? I don't see anything stronger.
7: Dreamer. How you doing?
2: Hey, I'm doing fine. Got myself a job with the Parks and Recreation Department.
7: Well, that's great.
2: Staying sober has some advantages. Not many, but some.
7: Like getting and keeping a good job?
2: Yeah. Now I can move out of that halfway house and get an apartment.
7: Ooh, you have a car, too?
2: Oh, yeah. I talked my supervisor into co-signing for me. Right after I talked him into giving me a full-time job, I told him they needed me.
7: You do have the gift of gab, Irvin.
2: I had a job, a car, an apartment, and a girlfriend. For more than 6 months, I was dry. Then I stepped on a nail at a park construction site that laid me off work for a while.
8: Don't you get tired of sitting around with your foot up in the air?
2: Sure, I'm sick of it. Come on in.
7: I brought you something to take your mind off your troubles.
2: Yeah? Let me see what's in the bag.
7: I don't think it'll really get us started drinking again, do you?
2: Beer? Well, maybe not.
7: After all, you went back to smoking pot, and that didn't lead to stronger stuff.
2: Yeah, that's true.
7: Do you believe what they say about being one drink from a drunk?
2: I don't know. Only one way to find out, though.
7: Ooh, sounds kind of good, doesn't it?
2: Sure does.
7: Well, drink up, honey.

0: Night, huh?
1: What meeting?
0: The AA meeting.
1: Nah, no point going back. It didn't work.
0: It's true, Irvin. We're one drink from a drunk.
1: Yeah, right now I'm one drunk from a drink. So get that bottle. I stayed drunk for a month, then quit my job and drank my way through what money I had left. There comes a time when you know you've reached the end of the road. For me, this was that time. I found what seemed to be my last chance for sobriety, and I'd blown it. It was time to end my life. I drove to the lake, parked my car, which I was about to lose for non-payment, and walked to the water's edge. This ought to be easy. Easy way as any. I never learned to swim. Once I jump in, that's it.
2: Man proposes, God disposes. This is not the end of Irvin McNeil's true story. We'll bring you the rest in just a moment.
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1: I was really serious about drowning myself. I'd never learned to swim, and the water was deep enough that I should have been able to carry out my intention. But when I found myself floating back up to the surface, I couldn't keep from thrashing and paddling. Somehow I'd made it to the bank, but it was not a happy moment. I had failed again. A couple of days later, I turned myself in to the Veterans Administration Hospital in Leavenworth. They dried me out and tried to help me find out what was making me so self-destructive.
4: Irvin, the things you've done to yourself suggest something to me. Do they to you?
1: Well, Doctor, if it was anybody else, I'd say that guy hates himself.
4: Good. You see the point. Why do you have such a low opinion of yourself? Did your family put you down?
1: Nobody ever had a better family than mine.
4: Did you get along with other kids?
1: Not very well.
4: Why not?
1: Well, I was a lousy ball player, for one thing. Come to think of it, I couldn't even do a good job of shooting marbles.
4: And that bothered you?
1: It would bother anybody. I hated to be second best. Being last was even worse.
4: What about school? Your record shows that you finished the eighth grade.
1: Let me tell you about that school, Doctor. We rode the bus, and the school was 13 miles away.
4: Nothing closer?
1: Sure, there was a school 2 miles away. That was for the white kids. Then there was a school 3 miles away. That was for the Indian kids. Didn't matter, though. When there was work to do, like making up bands of tobacco leaves, I had to stay home.
4: What about girls?
1: I thought I was an oddball. Afraid the girls would just laugh at me.
4: Fear of rejection?
1: I guess you could call it that. Yeah.
4: We're going to put you on a 60-day program, Irvin. And during that time, I hope you'll learn to stop hating yourself.
1: For 6 weeks, I followed the program, got a job as a dishwasher, and made enough to get my car back. Then came a long weekend in October, and I got drunk and had a fender bender that landed me in jail. In the morning, I went before the judge.
2: Now, Mr. McNeil, I'm going to take into consideration the fact that you have voluntarily been on a program of rehabilitation at the Veterans Hospital, and with the understanding that you will return to the hospital and resume that program. I'm placing you on probation for a period of 2 years.
1: The next day, I stole a big toolbox and sold it. That gave me enough money to buy a jug of cheap wine and also pay for getting my car out of impoundment. I started an uproar that drew the attention of the policeman in charge. He smelled the alcohol, and a few minutes later, I was back.

0: in the same courtroom where I had been placed on probation. The judge was so surprised to see me that he interrupted the case in progress.
1: Why, Mr. McNeil? Just tell me why.
0: Your Honor, I don't know why.
1: Well, you'll leave me no choice. You're sentenced to 120 days in the farm, and Mr. McNeil, I'm sorrier than you know.
0: After 18 days on the farm, I jumped the fence and went to town where I panhandled for drinks. I stayed drunk for 10 days until I was badly beaten in an altercation. Then I went back and turned myself in. I learned that the day I escaped, I was scheduled to be released. Back to square one I went, including 10 days in solitary where I failed another suicide attempt. There in misery, I cried out to God many times to help me. I served my 120 days and was released on February 17th, 1979. I went to see a friend.
2: Irvin, come on in. Where you been anyway? I wondered what happened to you.
0: I've been drying out, that's all.
2: You on the program again?
0: I was on a program at the Veterans Hospital in Leavenworth. Just got released.
2: Where you staying?
0: Don't have a place yet.
2: Well, you can stay here till you get back on your feet.
0: I appreciate that. Wonder if I could borrow your car, maybe look for a job.
2: Well, sure, Irvin. Go right ahead.
0: I wrecked her car and she threw me out. For the first time in my life, I was homeless. Everything I did seemed to end in failure. In desperation, I stole a motorcycle, planning to sell it. But I didn't even know how to ride one, so after pushing it a few blocks, I abandoned it. Then I tried to rob a liquor store with a rock in my pocket, but the clerk was suspicious, demanded to see the gun, and I fled and narrowly escaped the police. I lived on the streets for a month, sometimes going to a rescue mission for food. Then one night I met a man in a bar.
3: You look like a guy who might be able to steer me right.
0: Yeah? Well, what do you call right?
3: Well, you see, I'm a stranger here in Kansas City, and where can you buy pot?
0: Oh, I know a dope man in the neighborhood. Come on, I'll show you.
3: Yeah, that's good. He's not home. Do you know any other place where we could buy some dope?
0: No, I don't. I guess we're going to have to settle for a jug.
3: Well, come on. I'll buy.
0: Hey, you all right, man?
3: Yeah. Can you drive a truck, Irvin?
0: Sure can.
3: Well, look, I got to be in Chicago by Saturday. If you help me drive, I'll buy the booze.
0: Chicago? Why not? Let's go, Jim. Although I was drunk, I drove most of the way to Chicago, then slept while he drove in the city. I must have passed out because I woke up to find Jim gone and the police pulling me out of the truck. They took me to the station for questioning, then let me go since they had nothing on me. I never did learn why they were so interested in the truck or where Jim went. There I was in a strange city, wandering the streets all night. I tried to start a fire to keep warm, then I called my mother. It was 7 a.m. when I went into that coffee shop. I had to have help, and so dishonest as it was, I fell off that stool deliberately. It worked. At the hospital, I told the truth about my background to someone from the Department of Human Services.
4: Are you sure you're serious about wanting to quit drinking?
0: I'm serious, and I don't want to go back on dope either.
4: If you really mean it, Irvin, I know where to take you. Will you go?
0: I've tried a lot of different programs, but maybe another one will work. Sure, I'll go.
4: That's the place up ahead.
0: You mean with the big cross and the sign that says, Jesus Saves.
4: Yeah, that's it. Pacific Garden Mission.
0: You know, a few weeks ago in Kansas City, I was in jail, and I prayed. Now I'm thinking, maybe God wants me in that place. At the mission, they made me feel welcome, which was unusual. Most people had thought for a long time that I was bad news. After the evening service, I went forward to talk to a counselor. He had an accent I'd never before heard in all my life.
5: My name's Tom Sinclair. What's yours?
0: McNeil. Irvin McNeil.
5: A good Scots name if ever I heard one. Irvin, let's put first things first. Ye believe ye're a sinner.
0: Mister, if they come any worse than I am, I never heard of it.
5: If ye know that, ye're to be congratulated.
0: What?
5: The word of God offers ye good news. Here in my Bible, see for yourself. Read 1 Timothy chapter 1, verse 15.
0: This is a faithful saying and worthy of all acceptation, that Christ Jesus came into the world to save sinners, of whom I am chief.
5: Mm-hmm.
0: That's not possible. If anybody's the chief sinner, I am.
5: The apostle who wrote that had been told by the Lord himself that he was an enemy of God.
0: I guess maybe I've been an enemy of God, too.
5: Which simply proves that ye're like every other member of the human race. All have sinned and come short of the glory of God.
0: When I was little, I went to Sunday school. In fact, I memorized the first Psalm.
5: Oh?
0: Blessed is the man that walketh not in the counsel of the ungodly, nor standeth in the way of sinners, nor sitteth in the seat of the scornful. But his delight is in the law of the Lord, and in his law doth he meditate day and night.
5: Have ye followed that, Ervin?
0: Not once. I decided God was white and didn't have any interest in me.
5: God has no color. Jesus said in John chapter 4, verse 24, God is a spirit, and they that worship him must worship him in spirit and in truth. Read here, starting in verse 38 of Acts chapter 10.
0: How God anointed Jesus of Nazareth with the Holy Ghost and with power, who went about doing good and healing all that were oppressed of the devil, for God was with him. And we are witnesses of all things which he did, both in the land of the Jews and in Jerusalem, whom they slew and hanged on a tree. Him God raised up the third day and showed him openly, not to all the people, but unto witnesses chosen before of God, even to us who did eat and drink with him after he rose from the dead. And he commanded us to preach unto the people, and to testify that it is he which was ordained of God to be the judge of quick and dead. To him give all the prophets witness that through his name whosoever believeth in him shall receive remission of sins. Remission?
5: Forgiveness, paid for by the blood of the Lord Jesus Christ on the cross.
0: What do I have to do?
5: Christ has already done it all. He said on the cross, "It is finished. All ye can do is accept the gift of God's grace."
0: No more booze, no more dope.
5: The Bible says, "Therefore, if any man be in Christ, he is a new creature. All things are passed away. Behold, all things are become new."
0: Then I want to be in Jesus. That night, I received Christ as my personal Savior. Right away, I experienced a new high, the high of the Holy Spirit. I entered the Bible program at the mission, and my life changed dramatically.
6: Hello?
0: Hello, Mama. It's the prodigal son. Come home.
6: Oh, Lord, I didn't hear from you, and I was so worried.
0: No need to worry anymore, Mama. I got saved.
6: You did? Glory to God. My prayers have been answered.
0: You were praying for me?
6: All the time, Urban. The last time I talked to you, as soon as I hung up the phone, I started praying to God to save you.
0: Well, he heard your prayers, Mama. I came to Pacific Garden Mission right here in Chicago and got saved the first night. I'm in a Bible program now.
6: Oh, wait till I tell your dad.
0: I never knew how to pray, Mama. I always wanted to live like you and Dad, and I asked God to make me like you, but I didn't know how to get there.
6: You needed Jesus, son.
0: Well, I sure did. I'll tell you something else, Mama. I want to be a preacher. I want to tell everyone about Jesus and what he did for me.
6: Oh, I am so happy to hear that, Urban. Wait till I tell your dad.
0: Something else you can tell him, Mama. I met the most wonderful woman here at the mission. She came here with a group from her church. I want to marry her if she'll have me.
6: Oh, well, what's her name?
0: Flossie.
6: Praise God. So much good news.
0: The best news of all is Jesus. I was saved March 25th, 1979. In November 1980, Flossie and I were married. I worked at the mission until 1988 when we moved to Indiana, where I went to Bible college. In 1995, I returned to Pacific Garden Mission, where I now serve the Lord as chaplain and Flossie coordinates Unshackled. Once I was adrift and without purpose, but all that changed when I invited Christ into my life. I'll tell you my life verse. It's 1 Corinthians chapter 15, verse 10. But by the grace of God, I am what I am. And his grace, which was bestowed upon me, was not in vain. But I labored more abundantly than they all. Yet not I, but the grace of God, which was with me.
1: Friend, we hope Irvin McNeil's story has encouraged you to put your trust in God. He is no respecter of persons, which means that he will save you just as he saved Irvin. Psalm chapter 1, verse 3 promises, "And he shall be like a tree planted by the rivers of water that bringeth forth his fruit in his season. His leaf also shall not wither, and whatsoever he doeth shall prosper." Invite Christ into your heart and life today.
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2: 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I'm Micah McCurry, your host. Thank you so very much for tuning in today. We gave a little bit of an introduction yesterday to this broadcast. A friend of mine is speaking for me on the broadcast. His name is Zach Carman. And what you will hear this week over the five segments, Monday, Tuesday, Wednesday, Thursday, and Friday, are the different segments of a message he preached at my home church during the 40th anniversary homecoming celebration of my father-in-law's tenure as the pastor of the First Baptist Church in Dwight, Illinois. That's my home church. And Zach Carman, this young man who you will hear in just a moment, did a phenomenal job. He's preaching a message titled, "When It Rains, It Pours." And as I heard him, I thought, you know what? God's people need to hear this message. My prayer is that it's a blessing to you. He's speaking from the life of Joseph, and he's going to give some personal illustrations and anecdotes that I think will help us. It's always a blessing to me to hear when other people have lived things that correspond to things that have happened in my life. And Zach does a wonderful job with that. In the first segment yesterday, which you, of course, you can go back and listen to on your favorite podcast player on demand, Spotify, Apple Podcasts, YouTube, what have you. You can always listen to Bible Tract Echoes on demand. As you listen now, realize he's already said the nice things. He's already thrown the flowers. Now he's into the preaching. Now he's introduced the concept. We're talking about the trials of life that Joseph has gone through, and he's going to make some brilliant application with a wonderful illustration that will make a lot of sense here in just a moment. I'm going to ask you to lend him your ears. You folks do such a wonderful job listening when I'm speaking, and I appreciate that so much. But would you tune your ears? Let's pray for open ears, for soft hearts, and sharp minds for God to speak to us today. Listen to my friend Zach as he speaks.
3: Genesis chapter number 37. We'll read the first few verses. And we'll, like I said, we'll be jumping around a lot. We'll read a lot of verses here at the beginning. And so just kind of stick with me here. Let's say down in southern Indiana where I help now and I'm the assistant pastor. Say they make fun of me a little bit because I talk fast. So you'll have to listen a little bit. Say I'll try to slow down a little bit if it's too fast. And so, but you'll have to bear with me here. All right. Genesis chapter 37 and verse 1. It says, "And Jacob dwelt in the land wherein his father was a stranger, in the land of Canaan. These are the generations of Jacob. Joseph, being 17 years old, was feeding the flock with his brethren, and the lad was with the sons of Bilhah and with the sons of Zilpah, his father's wives. And Joseph brought unto his father their evil report. Now Israel loved Joseph more than all his children, because he was the son of his old age. And he made him a coat of many colors. And when his brethren saw that their father loved him more than all his brethren, they hated him and could not speak peaceably unto him." And so the first point for tonight is trials. Trials. We see that Joseph here at the very beginning, we're seeing that from the beginning, his brothers hate him because his father loves him more than the others. If you will, go to verse 5 and we'll read down a little bit further. It says that Joseph dreamed a dream and he told it his brethren, and they hated him yet the more. And he said unto them, "Hear, I pray you, this dream which I have dreamed. For behold, we were binding sheaves in the field, and lo, my sheaf arose and also stood upright. And behold, your sheaves stood round about. and made obeisance to my sheaf. And his brethren said to him, shalt thou indeed reign over us? Shalt thou indeed have dominion over us? And they hated him yet the more for his dreams and for his words. And he dreamed yet another dream and told it his brethren and said, behold, I have dreamed a dream more. And behold, the sun and the moon and the 11 stars made obeisance to me. And he told it to his father and to his brethren. His father rebuked him and said unto him, what is this dream that thou hast dreamed? Shall I and thy mother and thy brethren indeed come to bow down ourselves to the earth? And his brethren envied him, but his father observed the saying. And so I'm sure if any of you have siblings, you'd understand that if you have a sibling that's coming to you and saying that you're going to bow down to me, it's not going to go well. I know if my brother came to me and said, you're going to bow down to me, it would not go well. All right. And so, but we see here that these are some trials that Joseph's going through. He's 17 years old. Okay. God has given him a dream. And so he tells his family, and his family hates him for it. His father rebukes him and says, you know, essentially, are we really going to bow down to you? Do you really think that's going to happen? And as we read on, if you'll go down to verse 18 now, and say, so we see his dreams, he dreams dreams saying he'll be over his brothers and they will bow. And then in verse 18 through 20, we'll read there real quick. It says, and when they saw him afar off, even before he came near unto them, they conspired against him to slay him. And they said one to another, behold, this dreamer cometh. Come now, therefore, and let us slay him and cast him into some pit. And we will say some evil beast hath devoured him, and we shall see what will become of his dreams. And so now we see his brothers conspiring to kill him. His brothers hate him to the point that they say, we're going to destroy him. These are trials of a 17-year-old. This is not a full-grown man. This is somebody who is a young person, a young man, and he is now has his brothers fighting against him. It's not an easy thing. It's not an easy thing when sometimes God tells you to do something. God calls you to do something. God tells you to do something that is right. And sometimes it requires even taking a stand against family. Sometimes it requires you taking a stand and saying, no, I'm not going to move. This is what God told me to do, and so I'm going to do it. And so we see here as we move on to verse 27 now. Verse 27, it says, come and let us sell him to the Ishmaelites, and let not our hand be upon him. For he is our brother in our flesh, and his brethren were content. Then there passed by Midianites, merchantmen. And they drew and lifted up Joseph out of the pit and sold Joseph to the Ishmaelites for 20 pieces of silver. And they brought Joseph unto Egypt. And Reuben returned unto the pit, and behold, Joseph was not in the pit, and he rent his clothes. And he returned unto his brethren and said, "This the child is not, and I, whither shall I go?" And so we see now he's sold into slavery. You go down to verse 36. It talks about how he is sold to Potiphar. All right, if you'll go to chapter 39 now, chapter 39 and verse 7. Like I said, we're going to do a lot of, look at a lot of the scriptures at the beginning, but I'll get to the point here in just a minute. But chapter 39 and verse 7, it says, and it came to pass after these things that his master's wife cast her eyes upon Joseph, and she said, lie with me. But he refused and said unto his master's wife, behold, my master wotteth not what is with me in the house, and he hath committed all that he hath to my hand. There is none greater in this house than I, neither hath he kept anything back from me but thee, because thou art his wife. How then can I do this great wickedness and sin against God? All right, so we see here this passage of talking about Potiphar's wife, okay, tempting Joseph, another trial. Okay, this is, once again, still a young man. This isn't somebody that has gone through a lot. This is not somebody who's seen a lot of things. This is still a young man that's been sold into slavery. And in verse, we looked at verses 13 through 19. You can look at that, and you'll see her accusing him of going into her and taking her and doing all these things. And so what ends up happening is now he's lied about from Potiphar's wife, and now, if you look at verse 20, he's imprisoned. It says, and Joseph's master took him and put him into prison, a place where the king's prisoners were bound, and he was there in the prison. And if you will with me, go to chapter 40 in verse 23. While he's in the prison, he asks the butler to do something simple, to remember him when he goes before Pharaoh. And so Joseph has been through a lot, a young man who has been lied about. Brothers wanted to kill him, so instead of killing him, they sold him to slavery, sold to an Egyptian. The Egyptian's wife lied about him. The Egyptians threw him in prison. And now he is there. And he asks the butler to do one simple thing. When you stand before Pharaoh, remember me. And what ends up happening in chapter 40, verse 23, is he's forgotten. It said, yet did not the chief butler remember Joseph, but forgot him. And so tonight, as I said, the title of the message is When It Rains, It Pours. And you're probably wondering, how does this apply to that? Well, oftentimes, say when we talk about when it rains, it pours, what we oftentimes think about is we think about how when there are trials in our lives, it just seems like trial after trial after trial after trial comes our way. And so in that sense, you know, there's a couple of people in the Bible that I think about, and that would be Job and that would be Joseph. That trial after trial after trial just seems to come their way, and it seems to be never ending. It seems to be impossible to get out of. It seems that they're in a hole that will never end. But tonight, there's a little bit of a different definition that I want to show you. The origin of when it rains, it pours. Anybody know where that saying came from? Say in 1914, it was used by Morton Salt as their slogan. And the slogan was, when it rains, it pours. Because the issue back then was salt began to start caking up and it wouldn't pour out. They're having an issue with it clumping together and it wasn't usable anymore. And so what they did is they put an anti-caking agent in it, and they were the first company to do it. And so their advertising was what you see on their bags now. You have a little girl with a little raincoat, an umbrella, and what she's carrying with her is a thing of salt that is pouring out behind her, showing that even in the rain, the salt pours. And so tonight, what I want to share with you is that sometimes when the rain is coming in our lives, we get so focused on the rain that we miss God's blessings pouring out on us. We get so focused on what is going on, and really, that is natural. We are a very self-absorbed people, especially as Americans. That's just the way we are. But what we see, what we'll look at now here in the life of Joseph, we'll read some more, that there was a lot of blessings that came during those trials. It wasn't just all trials. And we'll look and we'll see in a lot of the trials that it says, but God was with Joseph over and over and over again. It wasn't an accident. It wasn't just God was with Joseph. No, it required some faith on Joseph's part. It required him being faithful. It required him sticking by it when it got hard. And so tonight, as I said, I'm going to preach this message, and it can apply to a lot of different areas. It applied to my life. I preached this a few months ago in my church, and I told my pastor shortly after, or about a month ago, I told him, I said, Pastor, I'm a firm believer now that sometimes when you preach a message, it's for the preacher. I'm a firm believer that sometimes when a preacher prepares a message and God gives the preacher a message, that it's for the preacher himself.
2: Friend, Zach has set the stage wonderfully. He made the point brilliantly. And you, I can already tell you, having listened to this message in full, you will not want to miss tomorrow's broadcast. He is going to tie things together that I believe is going to be a help to you. Maybe you've gone through trials. Maybe you've dealt with some things that are harsh or hard. Well, Zach's going to talk about some things, both personally, that he's dealt with, and with things with his wife, things with his son's health that were hard, and how God has taught him some things. And it's a wonder to hear the blessings of a testimony from a young man who's been through a lot, but a young man who has an attitude such as he does. It's an encouragement to me. I'll tell you what, though, honestly, it's a bit of a conviction to me. I wonder, could I have handled what this young man has gone through with as much grace, as adeptly, as wonderfully as he and his dear family have? I'm going to encourage you to tune in tomorrow right here on Bible Tract Echoes. Thank you so much for each one that has tuned in today. As we continue this message tomorrow, titled When It Rains, It Pours, from a friend of mine named Zach Carmen, he'll bring us the middle installment of this message tomorrow. Have a great day for his glory, for God's glory. We'll plan on talking to you soon. God bless.
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1: Fidgeting, being loud, having trouble staying seated, running or climbing when it's not appropriate. 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We used to consider these normal behaviors for young boys, but now they're listed as symptoms of ADHD. 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In turn, being tired can make it hard for him to focus during the day. What if you turned off all screens after dinner, took a family walk before bed instead? 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To learn about raising boys to be healthy, godly men, go to Trail Life USA or RaisingGodlyBoys.com.
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0: We welcome you to Revival Time with Dr. Jack Treiber, pastor of North Valley Baptist Church and president of Golden State Baptist College. 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
1: Treiber. Hello, neighbor. Thank you for listening on this Thursday. It's going to be a great day today. This is the last Thursday. Is that right? Yes. It's the last Thursday in the month. We're moving into April. We'll finish off the first quarter of the year on the 31st. What day is the 31st, Brother Jewel? I got to look real fast here. Okay, wait a minute. Let's just take a little look-see here in my calendar. The 29th is Sunday. 30th is Monday. 31st, Tuesday. On Wednesday, it's the second quarter of the year. Well, enough of that. Here's a great song. Thank you for listening. I appreciate you. Because He Came. I really believe you'll enjoy this song as the college students sing for us today. Because He came that I might have life and might have it more abundantly. Let's have the singer sing for us right now.
2: In a world perfectly made, God placed His mold.

Oh, that's a good song, isn't it? Praise God for that. How about one more? It's a short one. This world is not my home, North Valley Baptist Church. You come on in here. You sing it for us. They're such a blessing. No church. I love your church, and you ought to love it as well. No church like North Valley. These people are amazing. They're singing for us today. This world is not my home. I'm just a passing through.

0: Well, amen. Thank God for that. Well, we're in chapter number 3, and really a week ago today was Thursday, and I basically spoke on the same subject a week ago today, but you know, you forgot about it. And but God just kept speaking to my heart from another verse about the same thing. Chapter 3, I didn't cover this one, I don't believe. Verse 14. We know. You know, I'm glad I can know some things in life. This is the record of these. You may know that you have eternal life. And this life is in his Son. He that hath the Son hath life, and he that hath not the Son of God hath not life. There are certain things we can know. We know. We are positive, we can be convinced of this, watch it, that we've passed from death to life. Wow, whatever this is, it's incredible. This is a demonstration of how I know I've passed from death unto life. Here it is. Are you ready? Because we love the brethren. I'm not going to try to get anyone to doubt your salvation, but there are some people in churches in America that cannot say anything good about anybody. They have an opinion, and it's all evil. It's wrong. And the pastor, how he is. Well, you know, that deacon, how they are. Well, that usher. Well, that Sunday school teacher. Well, that, and they're against everybody. I really wonder. Have you truly been born again? Because this, the God says, you know, you can take it to the bank. You can be assured of this, that when you're saved, we know we've passed from death to life because we love the brethren. Go back to chapter 2, verse number 9. He that saith he is in the light and hateth his brother is in darkness. Verse 10, he that loveth his brother abideth in life. How about verse 11? He that hateth his brother is in darkness and walketh in darkness, knoweth not whither he goeth, because the darkness hath blinded his eyes. Chapter 4. Let's go to chapter 4. This is what the word of God says in verse number 7. Beloved, let us love one another. Love is of God. And everyone that loveth is born of God and knoweth God. If you're saved, you love the brethren. He that loveth not knoweth not God, for God is love. How about verse number 20? Verse number 19 says, we love him because he first loved us. If any man say, I love God, hateth his brother, he's a liar. For he that loveth not his brother whom he hath seen, how can he love God whom he hath not seen? You know, I want to be a perfect pastor, but I'm not a perfect pastor. But I tell you one thing that I'm right with. I'm right with every member of our church. I'm right with everybody that leaves our church. How, you know, I used to think, how in the world could someone leave Lee Robertson? But they did. It would grieve his heart when members left his church. How do you leave a Lee Robertson? They'd leave Tom Malone. One day he had a exodus of hundreds on his Easter Sunday morning. Hundreds walked out on him. How could Tom Malone, the prince of preachers, Jack Hiles would call him, how could he have anybody not love him? But they did. How could anybody, and they left by the hundreds, how could anybody leave Bobby Robertson? I mean, you could not get a more gentle pastor than Bobby Robertson. How do you leave a Bobby Robertson? But they did. And sometimes I look at this, I look at people that leave us and my preaching's not good, or our standards are not good, or they're too high, or they're not high enough. And pastors, you know what I'm talking about, because we've all had it. We've all, every single one. I was in Rockford working for my father-in-law 50-some years ago, and there were 5 great independent fundamental Baptist churches. All 5, the pastors loved one another, but they would rotate members. And, you know, they would leave this one. We had one family, I don't remember their name, but we had one family that left us, went to another Baptist church, and they rotated through all 5, and eventually they came back. Can you imagine that? They were members of all 5 and eventually came. I don't know who it was. I guess God must have erased it from my mind. But can you imagine that? And when you don't have love for the brethren, something's wrong, not with God, something's wrong with you, child of God. Because God says if you love the brethren, you're gonna it's an evidence you've been born again. Do you know that you've been born again? Does the Spirit dwell within, bearing witness that you've been free from every sin and shame? Are you ready if the Lord should come, or today your soul should take? Can you face eternal years free from doubt and dread and fear? Do you know that you've been born again? I know I've been born again. Why? I love God's people. I love them. I love to preach to them. I love to fly to their church to preach to them. I love talking to them. I love walking through the church before church, shaking hands with them. I love going to prayer meeting. I love God's people. Father, help us to love the brethren. Your word says, and love one another. Thank you for being so very good to us. Thank you for the fact that when you saved us, you totally saved us. You transformed our life. And now we can walk in love and in fellowship with the brethren. Bless our listeners today. In Jesus' name, amen.
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0: This is Raising Godly Girls Minute with Patty Garibay of American Heritage Girls.
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0: This is Pastor Stacy Shiflett with another message from the pulpit of Calvary Baptist Church in Dundalk, Maryland. We hope and pray that today's broadcast will be a blessing to your heart.
1: Amen. I can say I've seen one. I don't want to see it any closer up than that right there. But this morning, I just wanted to just give God the glory. By the way, Spencer said he did a head count and he counted the moms that were up here singing and said there was 90 moms up here in that choir. So praise the Lord. Give all of our moms another big round of applause. Appreciate our moms and all that they do. They are the unsung heroes. Moms. Their job is never done. Amen. Moms who stay tired 24/7 till their kids are out of the house. We love you and we honor you today. We're going to be in John chapter 4. John chapter number 4. Pray for my voice. It's just about gone. I called my wife on Thursday. I said, I'm concerned about my voice, my throat. I said, it's different. I'm feeling something different going on in there. And I said, I might need to go see a doctor. I know preacher friends of mine who've had to have their voice box operated on. Brother Eric Tharp has had to have several surgeries on his throat. And they go in there and all those little flaps and stuff in your voice box and larynx not working right. I said, it'd be a tragedy for me to lose my voice. I told my wife, I said, just be praying. She said, well, you need to take into consideration. You preached in North Carolina. You preached in Virginia. You flew to Kentucky. Now you're preaching a week in Oklahoma. She said, between all that preaching and all those different climates and pollens and motel rooms and air conditioners, she said, that might have something to do with it. And I said, well, you might be right. But be much in prayer. I'd like for it to clear up before I go to the Philippines. I'm going to be preaching there for 2 weeks. Some of the places they've got me preaching 5, 6, 7 times a day. Where's Brother Tim? They got me busy, which is what I wanted. But let's pray that it clears up, if you would. It's a little raspy this morning. Pray God to touch it. Stand with me, please. John chapter number 4. This is a very familiar passage of Scripture for anybody that's been in church. If you've not been to church much, maybe not so much. But there's a story here of the woman at the well, a great story. I'm not going to read from verse 1 all the way down to the end of the story, which goes down to about verse number 29 or so. But I would like to this morning just read a couple of verses and ask God if he would to help us as we turn our attention now to the Word of God. The Bible says in verse 4 that Jesus must needs go through Samaria. And he came to the city of Samaria, which is called Sychar, near to the parcel of ground that Jacob gave to his son Joseph. Now, Jacob's well was there. Jesus, therefore, being wearied with his journey, sat thus on the well. And it was about the sixth hour, and there cometh a woman of Samaria to draw water. Jesus saith unto her, give me to drink. For his disciples were gone away unto the city to buy meat. Then saith the woman of Samaria unto him, how is it that thou, being a Jew, askest drink of me, which am a woman of Samaria? For the Jews have no dealings with the Samaritans. Jesus answered and said unto her, if thou knewest the gift of God, and who it is that saith unto thee, give me to drink, thou wouldest have asked of him, and he would have given thee living water. And the woman saith unto him, sir, thou hast nothing to draw with, and the well is deep. From whence then hast thou this living water? Art thou greater than our father Jacob, which gave us the well and drank thereof himself and his children and his cattle? Jesus answered and said unto her, whosoever drinketh of this water shall thirst again, but whosoever drinketh of the water that I shall give him shall never thirst, but the water that I shall give him shall be in him a well of water springing up into everlasting life. And the woman said unto him, sir, give me this water that I thirst not, neither come hither to draw. We're going to stop right there. Lord, I pray that you'd bless the preaching of your word this morning. Use it to minister to hearts, I pray in Jesus' name. Amen. You can be seated. Thank you for standing. What an amazing story. These verses have been preached so many times down through the years. I know I have preached a number of messages from this story. There are little phrases, there are little words, and there are little truths buried in this story. I don't know that you could exhaust all of them. But I was reading these verses week before last, actually, and saw a phrase that caught my eye, and that is in verse number 11. And the woman saith unto him, Sir, thou hast nothing to draw with. And that's what I want to focus on this morning with God's help, is I want to preach a little bit on that phrase, nothing to draw with. Well, it's obvious that this woman in this story has greatly underestimated who it is that she's talking to. Can we agree on that? As I'm reading these verses, she says in verse number 11, the well is deep. Number one, she underestimated his reach. She underestimated his reach, amen. Can I say this? God specializes in retrieving things out of deep pits, amen. He specializes in reaching down. As the songwriter says, his hand reached further down than mine could reach up. She says, the well is deep. She says, you're going to be challenged. You got a problem. This well is deep. Boy, I thought about David's testimony in Psalm chapter number 40 and verse number 2, where he said, he brought me up also out of a horrible pit, out of the miry clay, and set my feet upon a rock, and established my goings, and put a song in my heart. She underestimated his reach. I'm glad there's no hole too deep, but what his hand can't reach down in. Amen. Some of y'all, if you look back over where you were when you got saved, you were down in a deep pit. Amen. You was down in the muck and the mire of this world. But I'm grateful this morning that there's nobody in too deep of a hole but what God can't reach down and save them out of that hole. Amen. We were talking last week. I think Brother Rich made the statement. He said he was talking to somebody. I think it was him. Somebody was witnessing to somebody. And they said, I just don't think I could get saved. Said, I'm too bad of a sinner. I've lived too hard of a life. I've lived too rough of a life to get saved. Can I tell you something? Don't make the mistake of underestimating his reach. I'm glad that he can reach down, aren't you? She said, the well is deep. Hey, that's not a problem. She underestimated his reach. But then secondly, she underestimated his relevance. She says in verse number 12, art thou greater than our father Jacob, which gave us the well? Woman, what you talking about? Art thou greater than our father Jacob? She didn't know who she was talking to, did she? If she only knew who she was talking to. Jesus said this about himself in Matthew chapter 12 and verse number 42. He's talking about the Queen of Sheba when she came to talk to Solomon. And she said in Matthew 12, 42, the queen of the south, that's Sheba, came from the uttermost parts of the earth to hear the wisdom of Solomon. And behold, a greater than Solomon is here. Jesus said that about himself. In Luke chapter number 11 and verse number 32, he said, the men of Nineveh shall rise up in the judgment with this generation and shall condemn it, for they repented at the preaching of Jonas, and behold, a greater than Jonas is here. She underestimated his reach. She underestimated his relevance. But then thirdly, she underestimated his resources. Because she says to him in verse number 11, Sir, thou hast nothing to draw with. Amen. I put a question mark at the end of this message title because I kind of believe Jesus, when she said that, probably raised one eyebrow and said, I have nothing to draw with. Pray tell. I almost titled my message this morning, The One Time a Woman Was Wrong. Just for Mother's Day, I almost named the message, The One Time That a Woman Was Wrong. But I didn't want to tick off 90 mamas, amen. So I decided I'd just leave that alone. That's what they say. Amen. It's all well and good. Well, I want to focus on that word draw. That's what got me. She's looking at the Son of God and she said, Sir, thou hast nothing to draw with. Oh my goodness. Can I say it this morning, when it comes to drawing, the Lord has no problems. He has more ways to draw a sinner, come on, than anybody could possibly realize. She came to draw water. She came to that well to draw water. He came to that well to draw a woman. Are y'all with me this morning? Baby, she came to draw a temporary fulfillment. He came to draw eternal fulfillment. She came to quench a natural thirst, but he came to that well to help her quench a spiritual thirst. She came to a well provided by man, but he was talking about a well that was provided by God. Amen. And she thought that he needed her help to get water, but what he knew was that she needed his help to get water. She said, "Sir, you have nothing to draw with." He said, "Oh, yes, I do. Oh, yes, I do. We're just thinking about two different kinds of drawing. You're thinking about me bending over with a bucket and drawing water out of a hole, but I'm thinking about reaching down into the mire and the clay of sin and the world and drawing out a sinner." Amen. Because here's what Jesus said. This is how important it is. Are y'all with me this morning? Here's what Jesus said in John 6:44. "No man can come to me except the Father which hath sent me draw him." Well, if you can't get saved till you get drawn, and Jesus came, Luke 19:10, to seek and to save that which was lost, don't you think for one second that he ain't got nothing to draw with. Amen. If he came to save sinners, if he came to redeem the lost, don't you think for one second that he came all the way down here from heaven to earth with nothing to draw with? Nothing to draw with? Are you kidding me? Oh, he's got plenty to draw with. How many of you remember when he drew you? Sure you do. Amen. You can't even get saved until you've been drawn. Now, the old timers where I came from, they call that conviction. I've heard people say, "Oh, let's get this getting under conviction before you get saved." That ain't even in the Bible. Jesus said you can't even get saved except the Father draw him. Nothing to draw with? Sir, you have nothing. Sir, thou hast nothing to draw with. Boy, that was one time a woman was wrong. I'm going to give you a list of things this morning he's got to draw with. You ready? Number one, he draws with his schoolmaster. You got to see this in Galatians 3. I got a whole bunch of verses here. But this one right here is the best one in the crowd about this point right here. Do you realize that God gave the law, the Old Testament law? Do you realize he gave that to draw sinners? Galatians 3, you got to see this. I want you to see it. Look at verse 22. If you're there, say amen. "But the scripture hath concluded all under sin." All have sinned and come short of the glory of God. Everybody's lost. Everybody needs to be saved because everybody's lost. Jesus came to save lost people, and everybody's lost. Everybody's sinners. All have sinned and come short of the glory of God, the Bible says. "But the scripture hath concluded all under sin, that the promise by faith of Jesus Christ might be given to them that believe. But before faith came, we were kept under the law, shut up under the faith which should afterwards be revealed. Wherefore," verse 24, "the law was our schoolmaster to bring us unto Christ." Is that what your Bible says? God was drawing sinners to himself when he gave the Old Testament law, because that's when we realized that we needed to be saved. Amen. He gave the law. It was our schoolmaster to bring us unto Christ, that we might be justified by faith. But after that faith has come, we're no longer under a schoolmaster, for you're all the children of God by faith in Christ Jesus. So God used that righteous and holy laws and statutes to begin drawing us, because it was then that we realized that we needed to be saved. In fact, in Exodus chapter number 19, the people of Israel promised Moses that they was going to do all the commandments of God. In fact, in Exodus 19, verse number 7, Moses came and called for the elders of the people and laid before their faces all these words which the Lord commanded him. And all the people, in verse number 8 of Exodus 19, answered together and said, "All that the Lord hath spoken, we will do." That's what they said. You tell God he can write down any commandment, any law he wants to, whatever he says, we will do it. Yeah. Moses goes up on top of the Mount Sinai, and God begins to write the commandments with his finger in the tablets, in the stone tablets. And before Moses could get down off the mountain with them in his hand, they were already making graven images. They were already melting down their gold earrings and making golden calves and dancing around the golden calves. They were violating the Ten Commandments while they were being given. Moses came down and saw the idolatry, and he saw the horrible actions and the sinful ways of the people of Israel, and he was filled with anger, and he threw the commandments on the ground and he broke them. Not only were they broken literally, but they were broken spiritually and physically, in that they were violating the very commandments of God while he was giving them. The law was given to prove to us that we cannot do it. Amen. Romans chapter number 12. Romans chapter 2, verse 12 says, "For as many as have sinned without the law shall also perish without law, and as many as have sinned in the law shall be judged by the law. For not the hearers of the law are just before God, but the doers of the law shall be justified. For when the Gentiles, which have not the law, do by nature the things contained in the law, these having not the law are a law unto themselves, which show the work of the law written in their hearts, their conscience also bearing witness, and their thoughts, the meanwhile accusing or else excusing one another." That law that was written in the heart of man accuses us before God, and we stand condemned because we're sinners and we know it. Romans chapter 7 and verse number 7, "What shall we say then? Is the law sin? God forbid. Nay, I had not known sin, but by the law." God gave the law as a schoolmaster to teach us and to push us and to draw us and to bring us to Christ. Amen. Sure he did. On the cross of Calvary, Jesus took the handwriting of ordinances that was against us, Colossians 2:13. "And you being dead in your sins and the uncircumcision of your flesh, hath he quickened together with him and forgiven you all trespasses, blotting out the handwriting of ordinances that was against us, which was contrary to us, and took it out of the way, nailing it to the cross." He gave the law to condemn us, to help us realize we can't work our way to heaven. We can't be good enough. We can't be righteous enough. Even if we were righteous, the Bible says all of our righteousnesses are as filthy rags. So God gave the law, he gave the statutes, he gave the schoolmaster to draw us to Christ. Sure he did. Secondly, he draws with his story. The story of the cross, the story of the gospel. Amen. Make no mistake, Jesus was drawing this woman at the well to himself by letting her know she's a sinner. Sure he did. That's exactly right. I mean, that was the catalyst that got her. When she said to him in verse number 16, he said, "Go call thy husband." He said, "Go call your husband and come hither." She said, "I have no husband." Jesus said unto her, "Thou hast well said, I have no husband. For thou hast had five husbands, and he whom thou now hast is not thy husband." Look down at verse number 29. She left her water pot at the well. She ran back into the city. And the Bible says she said unto the men. Is that what your Bible says? She said unto the men in verse 28, "Come, see a man which told me all things that ever I did." I guess I'm still on that schoolmaster, Brother Leto. God gave that law to let her know she needed to be saved. "Sir, thou hast nothing to draw with." Nothing to draw with. Whew. I was drawing you before you got to this well, woman. What you talking about? Amen. He draws number two with the story. The old, old story of the gospel has drawn millions of sinners to Jesus Christ. Amen. Never underestimate the power of God to draw sinners to himself with the story of the death, burial, and resurrection of Jesus Christ. That is the gospel, by the way. Paul said in 2 Corinthians chapter number 4 verse 3, "But if the gospel be hid, it is hid to them that are lost. in whom the God, small g, God of this world, hath blinded the minds of them which believe not, lest the light of the glorious gospel of Christ, who is the image of God, should shine unto them. For we preach not ourselves, but Christ Jesus the Lord, and ourselves your servants for Jesus' sake. For God, who commanded the light to shine out of darkness, hath shined in our hearts to give the light of the knowledge of the glory of God in the face of Jesus Christ. The gospel message is preached and it is shared. And when it is, that is a hook. That is something that God uses to draw in and bring in sinners to himself. Thou hast nothing to draw with. Really? Well, you reckon the gospel message has been doing all these hundreds of years. For 2,000 years, what is the preaching of the cross? What is the preaching of the death, burial, and resurrection been doing if it hadn't been drawing sinners to Jesus Christ? I tell my testimony. I'm not going to do it this morning, but I got saved when I was 4 years old in 1976. Used to be Faith Baptist Church. It's Tift Avenue Baptist Church now in Tifton, Georgia. I don't remember who was preaching. I don't remember what they said. I don't remember the name of the message. I don't even remember the date, but I remember the day. He preached death, burial, and resurrection of Jesus Christ. And sitting on that pew as a four-year-old boy, I realized I was lost and on my way to hell. And God reached down through that message of the gospel and he drew me. I got up out of my pew and I went and knelt at an altar over here next to the organ as a little boy. Somebody prayed with me. Somebody dealt with me. I don't remember who it was and I don't remember what they said. I know this. I got down lost and I got up saved. Amen. That's nothing to draw with. Really? The Bible says in Psalm chapter 119, the entrance of thy words giveth light. Romans 10 says this, and how shall they call on him in whom they've not believed? And how shall they believe on him of whom they've not heard? And how shall they hear without a preacher? How shall he preach except they be sent? As it is written, how beautiful are the feet of them that preach the gospel of peace and bring glad tidings of good things. He said in verse number 17, so then faith cometh by hearing, and hearing by the word of God. I'm thankful that the word of God goes forth in the gospel message, and God uses that to bring sinners to himself. Draws sinners through the story of the cross. What a blessing. Thirdly, write this down. He draws sinners to himself with his spirit. Oh my goodness, the precious Holy Spirit, the wooing and the drawing and the convicting of the Holy Spirit of God is one of the most powerful instruments that God has that is used by God to draw sinners to salvation. Revelation chapter 22 and verse number 17, the Bible says the Spirit and the bride say, come. Oh my goodness, the invitation of the Spirit of God, how powerful it is. How many of you remember the day the Holy Spirit of God started drawing you? Brother Leader and I were driving back from Pennsylvania last night from the hospital. Brother Leader began to share with me his testimony. He said, I remember the day, preacher, before I got saved, when I was driving down the road, shaking my fist at God, saying, leave me alone. Why don't you leave me alone? He said, the Holy Spirit of God was drawing and convicting. Aren't you thankful that God did not leave you alone? Aren't you thankful that the Holy Spirit knew where you were, came to where you were? You say, preacher, the well is deep. Oh, yeah, it's deep. But the Holy Spirit of God can reach down in the bottom of that pit and he can scoop out any sinner. God uses the drawing of the Holy Spirit of God. Sir, thou hast nothing to draw with. Really? I beg to differ. Oh my goodness. I'll never forget. By the way, the Holy Spirit, he draws even after you get saved. Aren't you thankful the Holy Spirit don't just convict the lost? If you're saved, the Holy Spirit will convict you after you get saved. That's right. Jesus told his disciples this. He said, it's necessary for me to leave. It's expedient that I go away because I'm going to send you another comforter. And he said, he's going to bring all things to your remembrance, the words which I've spoken. That's what he said. Right. If you're saved, Holy Spirit of God, come where you are. You can drift away from the Lord. You can get cold. You can get complacent. You can get indifferent. And guess what the Holy Spirit will do? He'll reach out and he'll start drawing you. He'll start drawing you. Amen. Drawn out of God, James says. Drawn out of God, he will draw out of you. I'm thankful for the times the Holy Spirit of God reached out and drew me back into his warm embrace. Talk about the Holy Spirit of God. I preached just a week or so ago out of 1 Corinthians chapter number 2, where the Apostle Paul, I guess it was a couple weeks ago, this was the message I was trying to preach Monday night, and I never got past the first point. Talk about Paul's demonstrate, the blessing of the declaration. That's what it was. The blessing of the declaration, declared unto you the word of God. The testimonies of God is what it says. And then he talked about a determined not know anything among you save Jesus Christ, him crucified. We talked about the declaration. We talked about the determination. But then we talked about that demonstration, that your faith would not stand in the wisdom of men, but in power and a demonstration of the power of God. Can I tell you what our biggest problem is in our churches today? People are grieving the Holy Spirit of God. They're quenching the Holy Spirit of God. They've got their programs. They've got all their ministries. They've got all their outreaches. They've got their softball teams, and they got this and they got that. And they've programmed the Holy Ghost completely out of the services. And people going into churches needing help, needing God, needing to get saved, needing to get right with God, Brother Bill. They need revival. They need to lay aside every weight and sin which does so easily beset them. And they come into a service, and some guy gets up behind the pulpit that ain't even saved half the time, ain't called of God. Don't have the touch and the anointing and the power of God on him. And there's no moving of the Holy Spirit of God. We wonder why sinners are not getting saved.
2: Right.
1: We've strong-armed the Holy Ghost completely out of our churches. And you can't get saved till the Holy Spirit of God draws you.
2: Right.
1: Amen. Brother Sasser, you can't get saved till God draws you. That's what Jesus said. You can't just get saved anytime you want to.
2: Right.
1: And you be watchful of them people thinks you can just get saved anytime you want to. Jesus said, you can't get saved. You can't come to the Father. You can't come to me unless the Father draws him.
2: Right.
1: Don't underestimate the power of the Holy Spirit of God convicting and drawing. Amen. Still in the book. He draws with his spirit. Number 4, God can draw with his soul winners. Oh, you better believe it. Sir, you have nothing to draw with. Oh, really? She didn't know it. But he was drawing her while she was saying that. The story starts out, he must needs go through Samaria. But never underestimate the power of God to use a soul winner to draw sinners unto himself. Listen to me. He recruited nearly half of his disciples from the shores of Galilee. And here's what he said. Come, follow me, and I will make you fishers of men. And the Bible says they left their nets. Now, nets is what fishermen use to draw fish in with. Are y'all following me? I know I've been thinking about this for 2 weeks. I don't want to go off and leave you. Stay with me. Come on. Hop on the truck and let's go. He said, leave your nets, what you've been using to draw fish. He said, I want you to leave that. Follow me. I'm going to make you fishers of men. We're now going to teach you how to use the net of the gospel and draw sinners to Jesus Christ. That's what soul winners do. They're drawing men to God. It's exactly what they are. Every time you witness, every time you pass out a tract, every time you knock on a door and present the gospel, God's using you to draw sinners to himself. Sir, thou hast nothing to draw with. Really? Really? Nothing to draw with? Oh my goodness. The Bible tells us in 2 Corinthians chapter number 5, here's how the Apostle Paul said it through the inspiration of the Holy Spirit. 2 Corinthians chapter number 5, verse number 18, all things are of God, who hath reconciled us to himself by Jesus Christ. You ready? He hath reconciled us to himself by Jesus Christ. You know what reconcile means, don't you? He goes on to say, and hath given to us the ministry of reconciliation. To wit, that God was in Christ, reconciling a world unto himself. Are y'all getting this? Reconciling a world unto himself. Everything Jesus did, every message he preached, every parable he told, every miracle he performed, all of it had one common agenda, and that was to bring people to God. All of it. His whole ministry was to bring people to God. Even as a 12-year-old, wist you not that I must be about the Father's business? The Father's business was to seek and to save that which was lost. They came to Mary and said, that holy thing which is born of you, his name shall be Jesus, and he shall save his people from their sin. That's why Jesus came, was to save the lost. And the Bible says in 2 Corinthians, boy, I feel like preaching for a little bit, that he reconciled the world unto himself. But he didn't stop there. He has given unto us the ministry of reconciliation. Every single child of God has been given the job of drawing sinners to Jesus Christ. I looked up that word reconciliation this morning again. Here's what it means. The adjustment of a difference. Reconcile your checkbook. Anybody know how to reconcile a checkbook? Young people learn how to reconcile checkbooks before you start writing checks. I was going to give you an old, good old South Georgia rule for money, spending money. You ready? You can't take more beans out of the pot than what's in the pot. That's deep, ain't it? All right? Meaning if you write a check and you ain't got the money in the bank, that's called writing a bad check. That's a rubber check. It's going to bounce. And you do enough of them, you're going to go to jail for it. You might can do a time or two and pay a $35 fee to the bank. But if you make a habit of it, you go to jail for writing bad checks. So when you write a check, you go over to the back of your checkbook. Y'all hang on just a second. I'm trying to teach you boys how to balance checkbook. And you write down the number of the check and you write down the amount so you can track your expenses. Because if you've only got $50 in the bank and you buy a bicycle for $100, you're in trouble. So you reconcile your checkbook to make sure everything's right. Okay, that's what the word reconcile means. It's a banking term. But it goes on and it only means... Not only does it mean, sorry about that, I just had to bring these boys up to speed. Some of them don't want to get a girlfriend. They can't even balance a checkbook. Adjustment, some of you men can't balance a checkbook either, praise God. Adjustment of a difference and restoration to favor. Restoration to favor. That's what reconciliation means. I feel like doing an illustration. Let's do an illustration. Brother Leader, you come stand up here. Come stand right down here. Your daddy's right here. You're down here. All right. Get on your knees because you're in trouble. You're in trouble. You are in so much trouble. You do not want to see your daddy come home from work. Your mama's done said to you, She said those infamous words, wait till your daddy comes home. How many of y'all ever heard that? How many of y'all ever prayed that your daddy get pulled over for speeding and go to jail while on the way home from work? You are in trouble. And she's already texted him and said, you ain't gonna believe what your boy did. That's what she said. You ain't gonna believe what your son did today. And you're sitting in your desk up there trying to vet missionaries and trying to do the work of God, but your blood is boiling at this one right here. Huh? Sounds familiar. Mm-hmm. Been there, done that. And you're at home and your hands are shaking, your knees are weak, and you got your windows open up, you're praying toward Jerusalem, asking Jesus to come back quickly. And somehow or another, I find out about it. And your daddy's already, he's already up there in his office practicing taking his belt off. Y'all remember that sound when your daddy pulled his belt off? And as it goes through all those belt loops, yeah. That's what it sounded like. Sound like a Gatling gun. Yeah. And it looked like it was that long. He's up there practicing. He's doing quick draw McGraw. And somehow I find out what has happened. And I get on my motorcycle and I drive over to your house and I say, are you sorry? Oh, preacher, I'm so sorry. Oh, I don't want to get a whooping. You want me to talk to him for you? Okay, now I go up to your office. I say, Brother Leader, I know you ain't going to want to hear this, but he's sorry. And I'd like to get the two of y'all together and see if y'all can't work this out. And I grab the hand of the daddy, and I grab the hand of the sinner, and I bring them together. Mm-hmm. That's what reconciliation is. That's what the soul winner does. You can go sit down. Amen. And you go grab the hand of the sinner, and you grab the hand of Jesus, and you bring them together, and they're reconciled. That's what a soul winner is. You're drawing. Are y'all getting this? He's given unto us the ministry of reconciliation. Proverbs 11:30 says, the fruit of the righteous is a tree of life, and he that winneth souls is wise. And just on a whim, Brother Josh, I looked up that word winneth in Proverbs 11:30, and the word winneth, he that winneth souls, it means to take, to carry away, to fetch. That's what it means. Fetching souls. God's drawing sinners, and he's using soul winners. Come on, y'all, that's best I got. Amen. Let me give you this one more. Can you handle one more? He draws with his sympathy. He draws with his sympathy. Long before this woman ever got to this well in John 4, God looked ahead in time and saw her need for a Savior. And he led Jesus to take a detour, and he planned his route because he had a need to go through Samaria. He must needs go through Samaria. He had a need because she had a need. The Samaritans were outcasts. You know, that's what she says to him in verse number 9. They're half Jews, half Gentiles. The Jews didn't want anything to do with them, and the Gentiles looked down on them, and nobody wanted them. They were outcasts, lived over there by themselves in a place called Samaria, and they were outcasts in society. They weren't outcasts to Jesus. God saw her an outcast, unwanted and unloved. Oh, I thought about this morning, Brother Berner. She had had 5 husbands. And the one she was living with now was not her husband, but none of them had ever loved her like Jesus loved her. And he saw this woman that nobody wanted to have anything to do with. She's at the well by herself. She can't come when nobody else is there because they don't want to be around her. They don't want to have nothing to do with her. In fact, she's complete in utter shock that Jesus would even talk to her and speak to her. But he had sympathy. He looked at her and he loved her. And he drew her into his warm embrace with a heart full of sympathy and compassion and love. Oh, I wish I had the time to read the verses in Ezekiel 16, that beautiful story there. He said, in thy birth and thy nativity, in the land of Canaan, thy father was an Amorite. This is God talking to Jerusalem, but it's a picture. Thy father was an Amorite and thy mother a Hittite. And as for thy nativity, in the day thou wast born, thy navel was not cut, neither wast thou washed in water to supple thee. Thou wast not salted or all, nor swaddled at all. None I had pity on thee to do any of these to thee, to have compassion upon thee. But thou wast cast out in the open field to the loathing of thy person in the day that thou wast born. He draws a picture here of a baby that has just been born and is thrown out in the field. Navel hadn't been cut, hadn't been washed, hadn't been salted, hadn't been swaddled, cast out in the field to die, neglected and forsaken. He said, and when I passed by thee and I saw thee polluted in thine own blood, I said unto thee, when thou wast in thy blood, live. Yea, I said unto thee, when I saw thee in thy blood, live. He looked and had pity and had compassion. That's what he does to every lost sinner. And he draws them in. You say, how do I know that? Because 1 John says this. 1 John says this. We love him because he first loved us. That's what it says. He drew us in with his sympathy, his compassion, and with his love. The songwriter, Brother Squire Parsons, said it like this. The gulf that separated me from Christ my Lord was so vast a crossing I could never afford. From where I was to his domain, it seemed so far. I cried, dear Lord, I cannot come to where you are. The second verse says, it goes on to say, he says, he came to me when I was bound in chains of sin. He came to me when I possessed no hope within. He picked me up and drew me gently to his side, where today in

0: nothing to draw with. Oh, he's got plenty to draw with this morning. I wonder, with heads bowed and eyes closed, would there be someone in the service? Would there be somebody here today? Say, Pastor Shiflett, I'm not sure if I died right now, I'd go to heaven. I hope I would. I think I would. I don't want to die and go to hell. Nobody in their right mind wants to die and go to hell. Preacher, I know that I'm a sinner, but I just don't remember a time and place where I've ever gotten saved, where I've ever dealt with that. And I need you to pray for me. I want you to pray for me this morning. Would there be anyone in the service this morning, right where you're sitting, with heads bowed, eyes closed, personal workers standing by, would there be anyone? Just slip your hand up. Preacher, pray for me. I'm not sure. If I died right now, I'd go to heaven. Pray for me. Anybody anywhere? Anybody anywhere? I see that hand. God bless you. Anybody else? Anybody else? Preacher, I'm not sure. I'm not sure. There's a number on the screen if you're watching. If you'll text that number, say, I need to talk to somebody. Somebody will call you in a few minutes with a Bible, and we'll do everything we can over the phone to try to help you get that settled. Maybe you're here this morning and you're...
1: 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This is Pastor David Muncy Weiss from Chambers Baptist Church here in Chambers, Arizona. 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